Vegeta Alexandria. KQJO, keep it right here. Taking you back, putting them in the mix. Back in the days, Freddie Jackson. We're going to miss him. Rest in peace.

at the right station, mate. We're just taking you back. Our way of getting you over the hump from back in the days for a Wednesday. Weather-wise for tonight, continue to be clear skies, low around 64. Tomorrow, sunny with a high 91. Currently, right now, we're at 86 and dropping. Keep it here.

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Every Wednesday, you always get over the hump. 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Surely, we've got something. 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

0: 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It's the GP Southern Soul Throwdown. If you're not thumping it, you're not bumping it.
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0: 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By all means, whatever you do, have a nice night tonight. Until tomorrow, adios.
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0: 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This is Lover's Groove.

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Well, good night, everybody. This is Greg Phillips. The People DJ has presented a program called Lover's Groove with the Adult Vibe for the adult lovers. I hope there was something you heard that was very entertaining to you. That's a way to get you in that zone weeknights from 9 p.m. until. 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
1: We ain't gotta rest nothing. 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
3: You made her catch you?
2: I don't know how I let this happen.
3: The who?
2: The girl next door, you know? I don't know what to do.
3: Say it wasn't you.

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0: It's the groove that keeps you going all night long. It's Overnights, the Overnight Groove here on KAYT KQJO.
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1: 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Clico energizes us. Quote, Donald Trump is mentally ill, unquote. California Governor Gavin Newsom told Time magazine this and other media outlets in a statement after the president made remarks on Monday suggesting an attack by Iran on the cities of Los Angeles and San Diego would be a small price to pay. Time for the 25th, Newsom added, in an apparent reference to the 25th Amendment, a constitutional provision that establishes procedures for presidential succession and for replacing or declaring a president unable to perform their duties. Newsom has referenced the 25th Amendment before, alongside other lawmakers and critics who have suggested that, among other things, Trump struggled to find an off-ramp for the war he started with Iran in February, and his expressions of willingness to let civilians in Iran and the U.S. die en masse suggest that he is unfit to hold office. On Point Media News is brought to you by Clico. Clico energizes us. I'm Wade Hampton.
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9: 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It is intended for any parents who want to improve family relationships and develop a family prevention program to keep their kids safe from substance abuse, which can damage the developing teenage brain. The program specifically aims to address and correct risk factors in a child's life that can lead to substance abuse. 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
11: Welcome back, everybody, to the OPT network. 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This morning's meditation says, "We seek God's presence, and they who seek shall find." It's not a question of searching so much as an inner consciousness of the divine spirit in your heart. To realize God's presence, you must surrender to his will in the small as well as the big things of life. This makes God's guidance possible. Some things separate you from God: a false word, a fear-inspired failure, a harsh criticism, a stubborn resentment. These are the things that put a distance between your mind and God. A word of love, a selfless reconciliation, a kind act of helpfulness. These bring God closer.
12: Yes, Corlette, this meditation is, it really is, if you do what it says, it can knock a lot of problems that we have, right? If we seek God's presence, and it says that those who seek shall find, when we seek God's presence, presence will rest upon us, right?
11: Right.
12: And, but what it's saying on through the meditation is when the presence of God is on you, one of the hardest things for us human beings to do is surrender to the will of God. But it's not hard when his presence is on you.
11: Right.
12: You know what I'm saying? It's not hard at all. Because when the presence of God rests upon you, it is all powerful. It is all powerful. And it has so much influence on how we show up, how we act with others, how we interact with other human beings.
11: Mm-hmm.
12: When we have the presence of God around us, it's a guidance, is what it's saying.
11: Mm-hmm.
12: And some of the things that separates us, like the fear of failure, harsh criticism, stubborn resentment, all that dissipates when the presence of God rests upon you.
11: Right.
12: Those things can't have such a strong hold on you. You're quick to forgive. It's easy for you to just have a humility for somebody because the presence of God is resting upon you. You're like, yeah, they did that, but I still love them.
11: Right.
12: And that's just one thing they did, and they're human beings. You know, this is the attitude you have when the presence of God is resting upon you. You see everything through the eyes of God, and you have such a humility for the people that you deal with in the day-to-day living,
11: right,
12: that you can forgive anything that they do. You don't harbor all the harsh resentments, which is what causes us to feel so scummy.
11: Mm-hmm.
12: Because, you know, when we're resentful, we're drinking poison hoping others will die from it.
11: Right.
12: But we're being hindered by it and poisoned from the poison that we're trying to extract onto other people.
11: Mm-hmm.
12: But when the presence of God rests upon you, those types of things can't affect you the way that they do. That's why he says, be quick to forgive.
11: Right.
12: Be quick to love thy neighbor as thyself. Because those things are the recipe to good, healthy living.
11: Mm-hmm.
12: It's food for your soul and your body.
11: It really is, DC, and you know, as you were talking, I was thinking about all that we've been really, really been talking about. We've been really, really drilling down on diligently seeking God.
12: Diligently seeking God.
11: But this meditation is taking us deeper.
12: Yes.
11: And we're wondering why our groups can't come together.
12: Right.
11: And a lot of it is because I think it's safe to say that a large swath of the people who listen to this program and listen to us are believers.
12: Yes.
11: And would say they love God. But what is happening is that we're not experiencing the presence of God,
12: mm-hmm,
11: the indwelling of God,
12: yes,
11: because we are harboring these things that the meditation,
12: yes,
11: is telling us not to harbor. Resentment, not being able to forgive.
12: Right.
11: Harsh criticism.
12: Right.
11: You know, it calls it stubborn resentment.
12: Mm-hmm.
11: And we're harboring all of that as believers. And we're wondering why we can't come together. Why,
12: right,
11: it's not working for us.
12: Right.
11: But we all say we love God. But we're harboring these things. And we've been so deeply cut, some of us, and hurt.
12: Right.
11: That now we're justified in it.
12: Yeah.
11: And that is pride. And we're going to stay right there because I'm justified. Oh, I don't care what you say.
12: No, I don't care what you say.
11: I don't care what you say.
12: They did this to
11: they
12: me.
11: They did this, and I can never trust them again.
12: I can't
11: but
12: trust
11: what
12: them.
11: If we served a God,
12: mm-hmm,
11: that treated us that way?
12: Well, Carlette, you said something. To get to this place, and it's saying it right here, you have to seek the presence of God.
11: Right.
12: You have to seek the presence of God. Diligently seek the presence of God. Then you could be a vessel for God to work through.
11: Right.
12: See, when you diligently seek his presence, he can make the crooked way straight.
11: That's right.
12: He's going to make you not have those feelings of disgust.
11: Right.
12: Those deep, deep feelings of resentment, only he can take them.
11: Right.
12: But see, we're trying to say to ourselves, I'm going to quit hating. I'm going to quit doing that.
11: Mm-hmm.
12: But then 5 minutes later, you're hating again because you're trying to do it in self.
11: Yes,
12: that's
11: indeed
12: what it's saying. That's why it's saying we have to turn our wheels.
11: Yeah.
12: Our wheels over to the care of God so he can take that stuff from us. We can't take it from ourselves, T. We can't do it.
11: And we might do some good works. We might help a lot of people in self. But boy, I'm going to tell you, we're not going to do nearly the work. We're not going to see nearly the success and the goodness and the greatness that God has for each of us until we unpack this.
12: You got to do it.
11: And give it to God.
12: You got
11: and this
12: to
11: is where
12: it.
11: The devil lives. You do a lot of good work. You help a lot of people.
12: Right.
11: But it's really crumbs at the end of the day.
12: Yeah, man.
11: Because it's not the fullness of what God has for us.
12: And this not doing what it's saying to do here affects your love walk.
11: Yeah.
12: Love and charity is the number one thing. Loving thy neighbor as thyself is what gives us that comfort and ease,
11: mm-hmm,
12: and stops us from being irritable and discontented.
11: Yeah.
12: You got to have that love walk. And without the presence of God, you just can't have it, T.
11: And you
12: You're walking in flesh.
11: And you can't do it in self.
12: And that flesh gonna act bad.
11: Oh, it's gonna cut up. Here's how we can here's how we can pray about
12: That's
11: it.
12: That's a good one, T.
11: It says, I pray that I may think and say and do the things that bring God closer to me. I pray that I may find him in a sincere prayer, a kind word, or an unselfish deed.
12: Yes. And the way that you find him, you know, and the way that you're able to transpose the things that you just talked about is you have to diligently seek him. And you know, sometimes, Carlette, you can be diligently seeking God and somebody can do something to you and you can say a quick prayer. Lord, help me with this.
11: Right.
12: You know how I feel about it. I want to go over there and sock him in the eye. But help me to still love that person because that person is not perfect. And the only reason they're irritating me is because I'm letting my flesh control how I deal with this, Lord. Help me.
11: 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That, family, has been our OPT meditation, intention, and thought for the day, sponsored by the Heart of Louisiana Credit Union. 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
6: Welcome back, everybody, to the OPT network. 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She's the founder of True Star Coaching. 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Eva, good morning and welcome.
7: Good morning. Thank you so much for having me.
6: It's great to have you, Eva. And one of the things that you talk about in the book is coming out of the shadow, whether it is a literal shadow that's holding you back or a metaphorical shadow. Let's talk about the shadows and how you started to experience those shadows, starting from very early on. In the book, you write about being a young girl and really, really being broken by your parents, really.
7: Mm-hmm. Yeah. I think, you know, my dad worked in the music business. So he was a little bit like the back figure, being a sound engineer. So I always saw these famous artists in Sweden where I grew up. And, you know, that also made me realize it wasn't so glamorous as, you know, media could present it as. So I think living with that in that world was how I started realizing everything is not as it seems to be.
6: Mm-hmm.
7: And also that led me to be with my mom, who was, you know, also in the shadow of my dad. So I saw the impact that it had on her life, and I didn't want to be like her. So I was a little bit of a rebel, and my childhood was somewhat chaotic because my dad was a little bit of a philanderer, I think you call it, when he was, you know, flirting with women and having affairs outside of the marriage. And that had a huge impact on my mom, and she started drinking and became an alcoholic and was very violent towards me. So early on, I learned to close off my emotions and cut myself off from life, really. And that led into depression. So when I was 15, I think, or 14, I really didn't want to live. So I wanted to cut myself. I remember being young and wanting to revenge and, hurting myself. And in that moment, I looked up to the stars in the sky and connected to the universe in a way that I haven't done before.

0: And then I realized that I loved life so much and I didn't want to hurt myself anymore. But that also started a long spiritual quest of who am I and why am I here?
1: And so growing up in that chaotic family, but still being very beautiful, how do you deal with being pretty and sort of people coming at you that maybe were not right intentioned?
0: Yeah, that's a great question because I think a lot of people think it's easy to be pretty and that you have a lot for free being pretty, which I think looking back, it's not because you become identified with your shell or the body, which is not really who you are inside, right? So I think people wanted to use that energy or take something from me in that sense early on, and I was very innocent. I always believed people were good until the day that I was proven wrong and my innocence was kind of lost. So but honestly, I was not like I'm an average Swedish person, I would say. I'm not particularly beautiful. Sweden has a lot of beautiful women and they're a lot taller than I am. But I guess I had that idea that I wanted to be, a model because some people said that I could be. And so when I was older, I went to pursue that dream that led to some not so fun experiences.
1: And so do you think that being that your dad was in the book you write, he was addicted to sex and your mother was addicted to alcohol, that your life sort of and your brother's life is just literally in your own hands and you're sort of left to fend for yourselves?
0: I very much think so. Like, I became pretty street smart quickly and also very suspicious. Like, I guess that I expected people to not be who they were. So that also saved me later on, I guess. But it's a wound that we need to heal because we can't, well, if we don't heal it early on, we continue this habit of perceiving people in the same way as we did as children. So I think I just repeated the same thing over and over. I attracted people who would be similar to my father, who would cheat on me, and then also, negative people around me that would use me. And I didn't understand then that that was my own creation. I didn't understand that I could be free from that by doing my own shadow work. So, but
1: And
0: that's something I learned
1: I
0: later.
1: think those laws of attraction are really true. And you sort of write about it in the book. When you get a little bit older and you go to Paris, you're taken advantage of, but then you start to, by a man, by an older man, but then you start to come into, at some point, the revelation of, why am I attracting this? And what do you find out about that?
0: Well, the pursuit of happiness, I started that early on. Since I didn't feel like I got the love and attention from my parents, I started looking from, on the outside, within, men outside of myself, and had lots of boyfriends. And when I was approached by a model scout in Stockholm, who wanted to take me to France to do a model job there, I was very much flattered, and I guess my ego was, I was vain, and I wanted to be the next Cindy Crawford, and I thought this is my chance. So, even though I had a job, I had a boyfriend, I wanted to take the opportunity to go there and try my wings. So I did. And I don't know if you want me to go into the story, but
1: Sure. Let me take a break here, but when we come back, we'll talk about going to Paris and really looking for the dream of modeling and how that journey ends up taking you on a different path. Our guest this morning is Ebba Carlson. The book is true starlight, from living in the shadows to being stellar. Stay on point. We're back with more right after this.
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2: 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Our goal is to encourage, uplift, and enlighten you, one conversation at a time.
1: Welcome back, everybody, to the OPT Network. Our guest this morning is Eva Carlson. She's the founder of Star Coaching, and she's a certified law of attraction and creating money coach. And we're talking to her not only about coaching, but about her book, True Starlight, From Living in the Shadows to Being Stellar. And so before we went to break, Eva, we were talking about that desire to want riches and fame and popularity and all that comes with being a model. And so you feel like you have an opportunity and you decide very early to go to Paris and try to pursue this opportunity. But when you get there, it's not what it was billed as being. Talk a little bit about that.
0: Yes, and this is so important because obviously I'm not the only one who this has happened to. And it happens in so many areas of life, where especially maybe in the artist industry, where we want to be something, right? We want to be famous, we want to be successful. And I thought I could be the next Cindy Crawford, or I thought there was a chance for me to be that. So I followed this scout. Actually, I had a one-way ticket and I got to France and Monaco. And when I got to Monaco, we didn't have cell phones then, back then. So we had to call from photo booths, and then there was no job for me. And it turned out this scout was very much interested in me as a person. And since there was no job for me, he promised me another job, and we had to travel to Cannes, which is a city on the Riviera of the coast of France. And there I was raped in a pool shack by him. And that was very scary, of course. And I think that's when I realized how stupid I was and vain. And I took it upon myself that I was, very stupid to go along with this guy. And I just needed to survive at that point. So I said to him, you promised me a job. What are you going to do about it? And then he said, yeah, we're going to go to Paris. And then we went to Paris. And
1: are you still able to trust him at this point after he's lured you to Paris and he's essentially raped you and, you're there?
0: Mm-hmm. The thing was, I think just because I left, by myself, and I was very proud, I didn't want to tell my parents. I wanted to be able to deal with this problem myself. So I just said, I just got to go through with this. I needed a ticket to go back, first of all, and I needed that job. So I trusted that if we go to Paris and I go to an agency, it will be easier. So I wanted to give him the next, an opportunity to be able to fulfill what he had said. Mm-hmm.
1: But before that, you meet a lady that says, Eva, if you need help, you meet a lady in the process of being with the man who takes advantage of you, and you meet a lady and she says, if you need me or if you need help,
0: yes,
1: call me.
0: I thought I didn't need anybody's help. I thought I was old enough to deal with things myself. And looking back, I really regret not taking her phone number taking her advice, because
1: what was she saying to you, Eva? Did she know that?
0: I don't think so. I think she was just a friend of his, and but maybe she knew intuitively what was going on. I don't know.
1: Mm-hmm.
0: But I wish that I had listened to her, and or at least had some kind of security before I even left, that I could call somebody and give them a secret word or something, mm-hmm. that I wasn't okay. But I think what was my obstacle was that I felt ashamed, like I put myself in this situation. Now I need to take myself out of this situation.
1: Mm-hmm.
0: Yeah.
1: And so you meet or you, the gentleman that you go to Paris, that first of all, he's surprised that you even came. And then you start on this sort of journey with him. And then he introduces you to another man that says, okay, I'm looking for an assistant. What do you think then? And because you speak French, and he was like, yeah, I could use basically a secretary, really.
0: Yeah, that was really worrying to me, that there was no job. And I started thinking, was this just a game or was this just a setup? I had no idea about trafficking. That was not a word that existed back then. This was 1990, and I wasn't young. I wasn't a child. I was 20. So I wasn't, you know, completely innocent in that sense. But I think I really wanted to trust people, and I allowed them to guide me, and I looked up to them because they were, you know, business people. They lived in Monaco, and when I got the first decline to that job, I just like, I'm not going to be a secretary. So mm-hmm. What's next? That's when I pushed this agent to take me to Paris. And then we got there, and I stayed with another agency or an owner of an agency first. And he also, because I was very fit, I was more like a fitness model, I guess. So I didn't fit into his criteria. He wanted more the slim and the, I don't know, Kate Moss kind of look, I guess. Mm-hmm. And so then I just, okay, well, where's the job you promised to the scout again? And that's when I got this opportunity to go see Elite and Gerald Marie.
1: Mm-hmm. And so at this point, are you just thinking, I'm going to make it, I'm not going to let my parents know? What are your parents saying about you traveling, you know, across the country? And
0: yeah, I think, you know, back in the days, a lot of people traveled. We hopped on trains, we traveled to the south of Europe. It wasn't a big thing. I think my parents really trusted me. I had always been very independent and in doing things on my own. So I guess they trusted my opinion. They didn't understand. They definitely didn't understand what was happening.
1: Mm-hmm. And so you're pursuing this dream of being a model, and you go through all of these challenges. And when do you decide, okay, maybe this is not what the universe has for me?
0: You know, I think it was when I came to that casting, and this Elite was the biggest model agency at the time, and they produced all the supermodels. So to go there was it was huge for me. It was prestigious, and I had a lot of respect for this agency and then the owner. But when he invited me to his office, and he actually raped me digitally with his fingers, that was like he took my power away. He chopped my head off, and I felt like that was serious. That was the worst thing that could have happened, because then I felt I need to survive. I need to get back. I need to get back home, and I started becoming really scared.
1: Mm-hmm. And he asked you a question. He said, "How do you think all of these other girls have been successful?" And what did you think when he asked you that question?
0: You know, it was weird. The first, when I got into his office, he shut the blinds, and it was during the daytime. Mm-hmm. And then for like what felt like 1.5 hours, he was questioning me about what I wanted with my future, kind of like getting into my brain. And I was very much interested in medicine and holistic healing. So he was like, "Are you going to be a brain surgeon to earn six figures, or are you going to be like these beautiful girls?" And then he started showing me these famous people. Mm-hmm. And as he said, "What do you think they did?" I'm like, "Of course they worked hard." I could not think for one second that there was anything else going on.
1: Wow.
0: It was just, I could not. I mean,
1: you couldn't make the leap of what he was really saying.
0: No, until he just did the shoving of his hand
1: right
0: between my legs, and then I'm like, wow, like my whole dream just collapsed there.
1: Wow,
0: I couldn't believe that happened.
1: Wow.
0: And I thought I was the only one. I thought he liked me personally, mm-hmm. and mm-hmm. I thought he wanted me to be, you know, his girlfriend or something. And I'm like, okay, let me think about this. That's how I reacted, because I thought I need to get out. I don't know how to get out. So I just played along. And then when I got out of there, I collapsed and I just cried. And I just thought to myself, I need to figure out how to get home.
1: Wow. Hold that thought. We're going to take a break here, but when we come back, we'll have more of Ebba's story after this. Stay on point.
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1: Welcome back, everybody, to the OPT Network. This morning, we're talking about our plans versus the universe's plans and how we can get caught up and get caught up before we ever even know that we're caught up. Our guest this morning is Ebba Carlson, and her book is entitled True Starlight, From Living in the Shadows to Being Stellar. And so those shadows take many forms. And one of the things that happened is you did get back home. And when you get back home, how do you process all of the abuse and misuse that you experienced on this journey just to try to live your dream?
0: Yeah. I mean, first of all, I was shocked. I was abused. I was sexually abused. So I couldn't have an intimate relationship with my boyfriend. And I promised not to tell a single soul because I was so ashamed. This was all my fault. I put myself in this situation. I could not see that it was not my fault at all. I didn't want to go to the police. I hid. I didn't tell my parents. I didn't tell anybody. I even wrote in my diary that I just wanted to forget the whole thing. So I did. I really buried it deep. But as soon as my boyfriend at the time started touching me, I had to tell him because he thought, you know, something was wrong. So he actually found this scout and punched him down, mm-hmm. which I felt good about, but I was scared. I was so scared that this agency was going to come after me and chase me down, even though, I mean, I lived in another country. It wasn't until that BBC did this documentary, and I think it was 1996, that I realized that I wasn't alone. And the police did a raid also for drugs, and that's a whole other story what sure. happened to that documentary.
1: But you realized that you were not alone and that this yes. was a common practice for young girls yeah. and young women.
0: But even though even that happened, I didn't want to go to the police. Mm-hmm. So I still thought that, okay, I realize I'm not alone, but I'm not wanting to talk about it. Mm-hmm. So it wasn't until much later when I started really working and putting myself under deep pressure that all these emotions came up to the surface, and I realized I had a lot of stress. I had cut off my emotions. I was very hard. I was ice cold. I people were scared of me because I wasn't in touch with my pain, and I hadn't healed. So it took several years for me to actually realize I needed to work on myself. And mm-hmm. that's when I started my process. I burned out building a business. And that's when I went into therapy and started really deep work, subconscious work, emotional, spiritual, and mental work mm-hmm. to heal.
1: When did you find out, Ebba, that we can attract certain people, certain situations into our lives just by who we are, how we show up?
0: Mm-hmm. I think I always have been, we're always attracting, right? We're always attracting everything. When I realized I was attracting by default was later when I studied the law of attraction, and I did I did a training in Quantum Success Coaching Academy. But I think when I went through that training, I realized that I was not a victim. I had created everything. And that was so empowering.
1: That you had created it.
0: Yeah. I was co-creating everything because And I realized that my soul actually had seeked out this incidents, this experience to grow. And when I realized that it was my choice all the way, it was so empowering because I could uncreate it. Mm. I could uncreate the pain and the suffering and turn that and use that into something very empowering.
1: Mm-hmm. But it wasn't your choice. Let's just be clear. It wasn't your choice, though, to be raped. No.
0: No, it wasn't my choice to be raped. That's true. But at the same time, I seek that situation out. I actually went with him. I didn't say no. I went to that place. I could have run. I could have, but I didn't have the guts to. So to me, just tracking down all that really made me realize, okay, I was a victim of abuse, and it's never okay to go against anybody's will. But on some level, I allowed it to happen. And I think that's when the deep healing happened, because I took ownership. Wow. I really took ownership
1: of
0: it.
1: How did that make you feel?
0: I was angry. I was so angry and frustrated. And that anger I hid inside of me, and I projected it on men. I was suspicious. You know, I thought all men would use and abuse me for the longest time. And I did attract those people over and over, mm-hmm. until I realized I was the creator of that, and I needed to heal that part of myself.
1: And so fast forward, you and Robert, that was then your boyfriend, you get married on this journey through life. How does what you have attracted before you find out, how does that affect the marriage? Because it was a long marriage.
0: Yeah, we were together for 23 years. We were married for 17 years. So I didn't want to see that part of myself. I didn't want to take ownership of that. I had a part of it. I wanted to blame and point fingers at him, that he was the bad guy. But of course I did have a part of it. Of course I did. And when I understood that, it's the same way, it's like that's the freedom. The key to freedom is total ownership of every thought, action, and emotion that we project. And I attracted him into my life so that I could heal. Not only that, because we also did a lot of other beautiful things. We created lots of beautiful things together. But for my emotional healing, he was very important. And I think as I grew and understood and I became more empowered, I realized that I had a codependency in my relationship to him. And that's when we kind of grew apart. And I realized I needed to divorce Robert, and that we had taken our relationship as far as we could. And very grateful for that.
1: Mm-hmm. And how did that codependency manifest itself in the relationship, you think?
0: For me, you know, I was living in his shadow. I was the golf widow, that he was constantly gone. He was
1: the
0: always...
1: golf widow. Yes. Because he was a professional golfer.
0: Yeah, yeah. Mm-hmm. And he still is. He's very, you know, very much successful still. So I felt like I was in his shadow. He was always in the limelight, and I was always, you know, in supporting him in the background. Even though people who know me maybe would say that they didn't feel that way, but I always felt like it was his life, and I always came second. And at some point I felt like, no, I have to be number one. I cannot be number two to anybody, and to myself, most importantly. I have to be number one. I have to put myself first.
1: Wow. Hold that thought. Let's get a break here. And when we come back, we'll talk about what breaking out of all of these shadows has meant and means to your life and other people who find themselves in the shadows. Stay on point. We're back right after this.
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19: 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Clico energizes us. Quote, Donald Trump is mentally ill, unquote. California Governor Gavin Newsom told Time magazine this and other media outlets in a statement after the president made remarks on Monday suggesting an attack by Iran on the cities of Los Angeles and San Diego would be a small price to pay. Time for the 25th, Newsom added, in an apparent reference to the 25th Amendment, a constitutional provision that establishes procedures for presidential succession and for replacing or declaring a president unable to perform their duties. Newsom has referenced the 25th Amendment before, alongside other lawmakers and critics who have suggested that, among other things, Trump struggled to find an off-ramp for the war he started with Iran in February, and his expressions of willingness to let civilians in Iran and the U.S. die en masse suggest that he is unfit to hold office. On Point Media News is brought to you by Clico. Clico energizes us. I'm Wade Hampton.
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22: Welcome back, everybody, to the OPT network. 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This morning's meditation says, "We seek God's presence, and they who seek shall find." It's not a question of searching so much as an inner consciousness of the divine spirit in your heart. To realize God's presence, you must surrender to his will in the small as well as the big things of life. This makes God's guidance possible. Some things separate you from God: a false word, a fear-inspired failure, a harsh criticism, a stubborn resentment. These are the things that put a distance between your mind and God. A word of love, a selfless reconciliation, a kind act of helpfulness. These bring God closer.
23: Yes, Carlette, that's this meditation is, it really is, if you do what it says, it can knock a lot of problems that we have, right? If we seek God's presence, and it says that those who seek shall find, when we seek God's presence, presence will rest upon us, right?
22: Right.
23: And, but what it's saying on through the meditation is when the presence of God is on you, one of the hardest things for us human beings to do is surrender to the will of God. But it's not hard when his presence is on you.
22: Right.
23: You know what I'm saying? It's not hard at all. Because when the presence of God rests upon you, it is all powerful. It is all powerful. And it has so much influence on how we show up, how we act with others, how we interact with other human beings.
22: Mm-hmm.
23: When we have the presence of God around us, it's a guidance, is what it's saying. Mm-hmm. And some of the things that separates us, like the fear of failure, harsh criticism, stubborn resentment, all that dissipates when the presence of God rests upon you.
22: Right.
23: Those things can't have such a strong hold on you. You're quick to forgive. It's easy for you to just have a humility for somebody because the presence of God is resting upon you. You're like, yeah, they did that, but I still love them.
22: Right.
23: And that's just one thing they did, and they're human beings. You know, this is the attitude you have when the presence of God is resting upon you. You see everything through the eyes of God, and you have such a humility for the people that you deal with in the day-to-day living
22: right.
23: that you can forgive anything that they do. You don't harbor all the harsh resentments, which is what causes us to feel so scummy
22: mm-hmm.
23: because, you know, when we're resentful, we're drinking poison hoping others will die from it.
22: Right.
23: But we're being hindered by it and poisoned from the poison that we're trying to extract onto other people.
22: Mm-hmm.
23: But when the presence of God rests upon you, those types of things can't affect you the way that they do. That's why he says, be quick to forgive.
22: Right.
23: Be quick to love thy neighbor as thyself. Because those things are the recipe to good, healthy living.
22: Mm-hmm.
23: It's food for your soul and your body.
22: It really is, DC. And, you know, as you were talking, I was thinking about all that we've been really, really been talking about. We've been really, really drilling down on diligently seeking God.
23: Diligently seeking
22: but
23: God.
22: But this meditation is taking us deeper.
23: Yes.
22: And we're wondering why our groups can't come together.
23: Right.
22: And a lot of it is because I think it's safe to say that a large swath of the people who listen to this program and listen to us are believers.
23: Yes.
22: And would say they love God. But what is happening is that we're not experiencing the presence of God,
23: mm-hmm.
22: the indwelling of God,
23: yes.
22: because we are harboring these things that the meditation
23: yes.
22: is telling us not to harbor. Resentment, not being able to forgive.
23: Right.
22: Harsh criticism.
23: Right.
22: You know, it calls it stubborn resentment.
23: Mm-hmm.
22: And we're harboring all of that as believers. And we're wondering why we can't come together. Why
23: right.
22: it's not working for us.
23: Right.
22: But we all say we love God. But we're harboring these things. And we've been so deeply cut, some of us, and hurt.
23: Right.
22: That now we're justified in it.
23: Yeah.
22: And that is pride. And we're going to stay right there because I'm justified. Oh, I don't care what you say.
23: No, I don't care what you say.
22: I don't care what you say.
23: They did this to
22: they
23: me.
22: They did this, and I can never trust them again.
23: I can't
22: but
23: trust
22: what
23: them.
22: If we served a God
23: mm-hmm.
22: that treated us that way?
23: Well, Carla, you said something. To get to this place, and it's saying it right here, you have to seek the presence of God.
22: Right.
23: You have to seek the presence of God. Diligently seek the presence of God. Then you could be a vessel for God to work through.
22: Right.
23: See, when you diligently seek his presence, he can make the crooked way straight.
22: That's right.
23: He's going to make you not have those feelings of disgust.
22: Right.
23: Those deep, deep feelings of resentment, only he can take them.
22: Right.
23: But see, we're trying to say to ourselves, I'm going to quit hating. I'm going to quit doing that.
22: Mm-hmm.
23: But then 5 minutes later, you're hating again. Because you're trying to do it in self.
22: Yes,
23: that's
22: indeed.
23: What it's saying. That's why it's saying we have to turn our wheels.
22: Yeah.
23: Our wheels over to the care of God so he can take that stuff from us. We can't take it from ourselves, D. We can't do it.
22: And we might do some good works. We might help a lot of people in self. But boy, I'm going to tell you, we're not going to do nearly the work. We're not going to see nearly the success and the goodness and the greatness that God has for each of us until we unpack this.
23: You got to do it.
22: And give it to God.
23: You got
22: and this
23: to
22: is where the
23: God.
22: Devil lives. You do a lot of good work. You help a lot of people.
23: Right.
22: But it's really crumbs at the end of the day.
23: Yeah, man.
22: Because it's not the fullness of what God has for us.
23: And not doing what it's saying to do here affects your love walk.
22: Yeah.
23: Love and charity is the number one thing. Loving thy neighbor as thyself is what gives us that comfort and ease,
22: mm-hmm.
23: and stops us from being irritable and discontented.
22: Yeah.
23: You got to have that love walk. And without the presence of God, you just can't have it, T.
22: And
23: you're walking in flesh.
22: And you can't do it in self.
23: And that flesh going to act bad.
22: Oh, it's going to cut up. Here's how we can here's how we can pray about
23: that's
22: it.
23: That's a good one, T.
22: It says, I pray that I may think and say and do the things that bring God closer to me. I pray that I may find him in a sincere prayer, a kind word, or an unselfish deed.
23: Yes. And the way that you find him, you know, and the way that you're able to transpose the things that you just talked about,
22: mm-hmm.
23: is you have to diligently seek him.
22: Mm-hmm.
23: And you know, sometimes, Carlette, you can be diligently seeking God and somebody can do something to you and you can say a quick prayer. Lord, help me with this.
22: Right.
23: You know how I feel about it. I want to go over there and sock him in the eye.
22: Mm-hmm.
23: But help me to still love that person. Because that person is not perfect. And the only reason they irritate me is because I'm letting my flesh control how I deal with this, Lord. Help me.
22: God will help us today if we just ask him. That, family, has been our OPT meditation intention and thought for the day. 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
2: Welcome back, everybody, to the OPT Network. This morning, we're talking about relationships. And here's what we know, and the statistics bear this out, that more than 50% of all marriages, especially in the body of Christ, are ending in divorce. But it goes even deeper than that. And our guest this morning has written an extensive book on hope after betrayal. Her name is Meg Wilson. She's the author of Hope After Betrayal. She's a regular speaker to women's groups, Bible studies, and conferences. And for more than 18 years, she's begun leading Healing Heart Groups, Hope After Betrayal Ministries. And this morning, she joins us to talk about, is there really hope after you have been betrayed in your marriage? Meg, good morning and welcome.
3: Thank you, Carlette. Glad to be here.
2: It's a tough subject, and most people have preconceived ideas about betrayal. Most people start off thinking that it is an absolute deal breaker, but it's not until you've gone through betrayal that you really begin to look at it differently, don't you?
3: Absolutely. I would have said that it would be a deal breaker had you asked me prior.
2: Mm-hmm. And so you talk about it not only through your story, and the subtext in the book is healing when sexual addiction invades your marriage. And I like the way that you start the book when you talk about sexual addiction and you start talking about how it affects young boys at about 11 years old. Let's start right there.
3: Yeah, it's. I have not met an addict for whom this didn't start in their early formative years. And it's getting younger, 7, 8, 9, 10, boys and girls. There's a growing trend among young women. So just because my story is obviously male addict, I do want to point out that this is very much a growing problem among young women. And it's like any other addiction. It's a way of medicating. It's a way of escaping the pain of life. And so when you're 7, 8, 9, you can't go get drugs or a beer very easily. So you discover your own body chemistry. And through arousal and through that process, it basically creates these endorphins and Kaplan's, and it's a high. Mm-hmm. And it becomes compulsive. The more a person does it, the deeper entrenched they become.
2: And one of the things that you write about and we understand now is that pornography is huge on the market, and it is so much more accessible than ever before. Talk about how pornography plays a huge role in addiction.
3: Yeah, pornography is the carrot. It's the thing the enemy dangles out there as the promise of something exciting, or hope, the promise of, again, that relief. And because it's so prevalent, kids don't have to go looking for it. It's on their phones, on their friend's phone. It's on every computer. You can't even really protect your kids. As much as I see Christian parents try, we really have to arm our kids. We have to start when they're very young. There's an excellent resource, a book for kids called Good Pictures, Bad Pictures. I recommend it for every parent, just to begin the conversation when they're little, that you're going to see things that make you feel funny, and they might even make you feel good. And you've got to talk about how God intended those feelings for a good thing in the context of marriage, in the context of a committed relationship between adults. But when you take any kind of a fire outside of its container, it's destructive. And that's what happens with sexuality too early, pornography. And it's an epidemic. There is not a young person today who has probably not seen pornography. It's very different than when I was young.

0: Sure. And not only young people, but older people. And as you recount your story along with several other women in the book, you caution women not to judge their story, which I don't think any of us ever should judge their story from your story or even the stories that you share in the book. Talk about why that's important.
1: Well, everybody's journey is unique. So it's important to know that there's an enemy that's going to try to convince you that you're disqualified from hope, that you're disqualified from help. Either I hear women say, well, it's only pornography. In other words, there hasn't been an affair or the husband hasn't gone outside of the marriage. And then I hear the ones that say, well, my husband's been arrested or it doesn't really matter. The enemy will use whatever he can to say that you don't fit into the mold. So it's important to know there is no mold, that betrayal is betrayal. And it really, the details are not important. So that's why it's so important that women don't compare. That's also why I have several stories in the book, because I want there to be at least one woman that every reader connects to. And truth is, they connect to different aspects of each woman.
0: Absolutely.
1: But yeah.
0: And, you know, as we start to talk about betrayal, anytime you've been betrayed, whether you're a woman that is experiencing betrayal or a man that is experiencing betrayal, there is a degree of shame that goes along with that. And I wondered, though it's been many years since you went through your journey, when you started recounting it, did that bring back that shame, that hurt, that pain?
1: Absolutely. What happens is when you become free, I don't feel that shame. And even my husband, he'll say, that's who I once was. That's not who I am anymore. But you feel other people trying to put that shame back on you. So I really have to guard my heart and remember that this isn't a story of stuff that my husband did or even about sexual addiction. This is a story of redemption. This is the story of hope. This is the story that Christ died for every single person to have. That has to be my focus.
0: Absolutely. And so you talked about feeling alone as you were going through your husband's sexual addiction. And many women feel alone because in many cases, especially when you're dealing with the church and all of those things, you're wearing this mask that says that everything is perfect when you're really in broken pieces on the inside. Talk about opening up and beginning to say, this is what happened. How can I heal? How can I start to heal?
1: That's such a great question. And I just want to say first, we are the church. Every one of your listeners that claim Christ, we are the church. So this is for all of us to hold and realize that we are all broken. It's funny because it's our brokenness. It was our need for a savior that brought us into the church. And then something happens once we get in, the enemy, I guess, tries to convince us we're all good now and that we do put on those masks. So what I have learned is what I really feel like God's taught me is I remember the first time I was vulnerable and shared in a small group. There were six women. It was a Bible study. We were talking about marriage and I felt that pounding in my chest when the Holy Spirit's saying, I want you to say something about what's going on in your marriage. And I was literally having an argument in my head with the Holy Spirit, like, I don't know these women and that doesn't feel really safe. And there's also a tendency to want to protect our husband's reputation. I didn't want people to view him in a certain way. So, and then of course, as the Holy Spirit, I finally just said, I said the word pornography. And you know what, Carlette? Three out of those six women started crying. And I thought, God, I almost missed it. I almost missed the opportunity for us to really do church, to really, because when one person is vulnerable, it gives other people permission to be vulnerable. And that was like lesson number one. And then throughout our journey, as God, I really felt God calling us to be transparent. We had so many conversations around this and about the book and with our kids up until the day the galleys, the final version of the book came out. And I said, all right, kids, I want you each to read this book. Imagine it on every bookshelf. And you guys all have veto power. Because as much as I felt God calling me to do it, I wasn't going to do it on the backs of my family.
0: Absolutely. Hold that thought, Meg. Let me get a quick break here. This morning, Meg Wilson is our guest. We're talking about hope after betrayal, healing when sexual addiction invades your marriage. Stay on point. We're back after this.
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0: Welcome back, everybody, to the OPT network. Our guest this morning is Meg Wilson, and really, she has spent a lot of her life helping people and helping women to recover after betrayal. Her book that we're discussing this morning is entitled Hope After Betrayal, Healing When Sexual Addiction Invades Your Marriage. And it's not just necessarily sexual addiction in terms of pornography or prostitution, but it's really all betrayal, isn't it, Meg?
1: Definitely, it could be. I just stick with what I know, sure. Which is my story. But yeah, I think there is definitely a sisterhood of pain and betrayal.
0: Mm-hmm. And so for you, Meg, why was it important, you think, for you to share your personal story?
1: I think it was important for women to know that I've walked where they're walking. There's just something in knowing that someone's been there and isn't just speaking out of theory, but has really walked that journey. And on one point, but I don't go into a lot of the detail about, you know, what happened with my husband or where he went, because I didn't want, again, women to compare, and we didn't want to feed voyeurs. It's not about that. Again, it's about what has God done in this process and how do we take that which was intended for evil and use it for good.
0: Mm-hmm. But do you think, though, that people need to know some of what happened in your story so that they can feel like there is that need to compare, I think. And someone said it in the book. Well, you know, when I sat in the group, I felt like, oh, well, my situation is not nearly as bad as her situation. But isn't there sort of a need for people to have a little bit more insight so that they can, I guess, maybe not feel alone?
1: Absolutely. And again, I think that that comes from knowing that, hearing enough to know that I share the same pain that they experience. And that's, you know, that's not as much tied to the details as it is to me expressing how it felt, what my thought process was. Mm-hmm. You know, I think once a husband comes home and shares his issues, that, you know, every woman has the same, there's the same devastation, the same.
0: Mm-hmm. Does it still make you feel uncomfortable, Meg? It still feels like it's still sort of hard for you to talk about, is it?
1: I don't think so. I think the only part that I get uncomfortable about is if somebody was wanting details about, you know, something that my husband did, because that's not my story to tell. Mm-hmm. So I get that feels uncomfortable because I have, you know, it's that keeping
0: right.
1: the balance.
0: Mm-hmm.
1: Yes. Mm-hmm. Staying in the arena of what's my responsibility.
0: Sure. So. And so when you said to your husband that, you know, you were going to write this book, he said what?
1: We had a lot of conversations. At this point, he would come into my groups one of the weeks and we would do a men's panel. He'd come in with a couple other men that were on the healing journey. And I remember the first time he did that, he was visibly shaken because they basically are in front of, you know, 10 women that are all raw and still pretty new in the process. And I think for him, I remember him saying to me, wow, he says, I don't know that I fully grasped the depth of your pain until today. Because when he was deep in his addiction, addicts live in what I call the world of me. It's very hard for them to be empathetic or to really understand the consequences. That takes time. It takes some healing, takes some thawing out. So it was interesting. So he then began to see the value in that mm-hmm. when, and how powerful it was. I mean, with these groups are 2 hours long and they would sit under the pressure of their questions for 2 hours. Mm. And we would always have to cut it off. But the women would always say what a powerful night it was, because several things happened. They'd hear from an addict, this is not your fault. And women need to hear that. And not every husband can say that, because some husbands are trying to tell their wives it is their fault. Mm-hmm. So to be able to hear, this is addiction, this is insanity, and it's not your fault, from another man, it's very powerful. And then to see what it looks like when a man takes responsibility for his choices, very, very powerful. So I think by the time we got to this point, I basically said, I want you to write the last chapter in the book, because the question that comes up as soon as I share my story is, how does your husband feel about that? It naturally does, of course. Mm-hmm. And so I said, you're going to have to put your words in here. So we basically took those questions that the women typically ask in those men's panel, and he answered those questions in the last chapter of the book.
0: And so was it cathartic for both of you, even though time has elapsed since the journey and since the betrayal? Was it cathartic on some level, coming together?
1: Absolutely. I think it's cathartic, and it's a way of taking just what I said, taking that stuff and redeeming it. Mm-hmm. Letting God use it.
0: One of the things that you write, and you write through some other women in the group, but one of the things that was said was, and women have a tendency to want to know this, and maybe men do too, but after you have found that there has been a betrayal, you want to know everything. And there is always that invariable comparison. What did she have that I didn't have? What did she do that I didn't do? And and someone said, just be careful about wanting and needing all of those details. Talk about why that's so critical.
1: Yeah, that's huge, because there is that tendency in the beginning to just try to understand. That's part of it, is we're trying to understand. That's why we're vulnerable to the enemy's lie that you weren't good enough, you weren't thin enough, you weren't pretty enough. And I've seen hundreds of gorgeous women, so I know that's not the issue. And I know that, most of these wives were available to their husbands. They love their husbands. So the lie that somehow it has something to do with them is an attempt to make sense of insanity. And then if you ask your husband for all of that information, then you're stuck with the images that you now have to get rid of. You now have to process. So I remember that because my husband was in a group and was doing work, I remember when I was asking questions, he would say something like, I will answer that question out of transparency, but are you sure you want the answer? And it was great, because then I could stop in the moment and think, okay, is just this me, a sick curiosity, or is this something I really need to know? Mm-hmm. So it was good to have that check, because I know women that get too much information and they can't get those images out of their head.
0: Absolutely. Let's get a break here, Meg. But when we come back, I want to talk about betrayal when a baby is born, and how women, and there is a woman in your book that shares how you get past that. Stay on point. We're talking about hope after betrayal. Stay on point. We're back after this.
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0: Welcome back, everybody, to the OPT Network. This morning is one of those really hard conversations. And more than anything, I hope that people that are believing for hope after betrayal will have an open heart. Meg Wilson is our guest this morning. The book is entitled Hope After Betrayal, Healing When Sexual Addiction Invades Your Marriage. And really, that's the main thing, isn't it, Meg, that your heart, it really has to be open to be healed before it can be healed.
1: Absolutely. Absolutely.
0: And so for you, when do you remember opening your heart to the possibility of, can we get by this? Can we heal from this? Do you remember?
1: I do, because in the beginning, it was very much, I thought the marriage was over, and I thought, I'll just wait till I hear from the Lord. And I was pretty sure that he was going to affirm that decision. And when I finally heard from him, I felt him say, I'm not asking for you to do this over and over again, but I am asking for you to wait. So I waited for months, pretty much poised, ready to run. I figured the first sign of trouble, the next shoe to drop, and I'm going to have God's okay to go.
0: Right. And like, you're justified in going.
1: Sure.
0: Did you tell anybody? Was there like a girlfriend or somebody that you could confide in that this was going on? Because most people, we don't want to be judged, and we don't want our husbands to be judged either.
1: Yeah, I was really, really fortunate in that I was already in a group because there was a partial disclosure with my husband. Mm-hmm. And then, so I thought, I did what I thought I was supposed to do as a Christian wife. I said, I forgive you. And we moved on, and it was only pornography. And I say that with quotes.
0: Absolutely.
1: Because there is no only, but that was my mindset. So then you fast forward, we literally moved away to a new place, found a church that had a group for men in it. So I approached the pastor and said, hey, why don't you have something for the wives? Fast forward, I'm facilitating that first group. And that's when my husband comes home and shares everything. That's when the explosion went off. And so I was fortunate that I had 10 women already surrounding me to support me through the process. Hmm.
0: One of the stories that you share in the book was a woman who felt like her life was great. I mean, she had everything that success looked like. And one day, a woman comes and knocks at her door with a baby and says, this child is for your husband. Talk about her story and all of those stories where betrayal has cut so deep, and there's a child, and you wonder if you can ever recover from that.
1: Yeah, I had a group of women, and there were probably two or three in that group for whom that was their story. And I was amazed. I mean, I can tell you the things that God has taught me through my experience about grace and forgiveness, but watching these women and watching them have grace to recognize that God allowed a child to be born. The child is innocent, and to not hold that child accountable for the choices of the dad. And it's a difficult, difficult path, but there's all things are possible through Christ. It's amazing. It's amazing the way he can change our perspective about any circumstance. But I think we talked about it earlier. When you think about something in theory, you think, that's a game changer. I could never do that.
0: Right.
1: I said that about if my husband cheated on me, mm-hmm. I would have been like, yeah, I'm not going to tolerate that. So what happens is God gives us what we need when we need it. And so the women that will still reach out for Christ in whatever comes, he will walk them through. And you know, not every decision is the same, but boy, God's faithfulness is consistent. I've never seen a woman reach out for hope and healing in him and be disappointed.
0: Absolutely. And one of the things that is really important to note before we leave this conversation is that every marriage, sadly, will not be restored. Talk about, you know, those that are restored and those that just can't get by it, that it absolutely is a deal breaker.
1: Thanks. That's such an important question. It makes me sad sometimes what happens in the church. I think that marriage is an idol, and mm-hmm. what happens is it's all about saving the marriage. And you know, when I get asked that question, I say, listen, there's something greater that hangs in the balance, and that's a woman's faith. That's what I focus on. Any woman who wants hope and healing in Christ will find it. Their marriage may not stay together because that's dependent on a husband also seeking Christ and doing his work. We have no control over that. And the thing that breaks my heart is when women have done everything. They've prayed for their husband. They've often waited until they to have sex until they were married, and they're in this situation, they end in divorce, and then what happens in the church? There's no place for them. Mm. They're a failure. I think we need to do a better job at really understanding that with the divorce rate as it is, 50% of divorces. Well, at least 50% of those people didn't want the divorce, didn't choose it. And yet they get lumped in this group of divorce slash failure. So I feel like we need to do a better job of being the church, not only for families, but also for people, individuals.
0: That's powerful. Meg, thank you so much for your heart and for your openness to share, and most importantly, to help those women and those people who are hurting through no fault of their own. Before we've got to let you go, tell people how they can connect with getting the book and how they can connect with your website.
1: Thanks, Carlette. Thanks for dealing with this important topic. They can find us at hopeafterbetrayal.com. It's that simple. We have groups, remote and local, and resources. So if there are women looking for some sort of help, that's a good place to start.
0: There you go. Hope After Betrayal, Healing When Sexual Addiction Invades Your Marriage. Meg Wilson has been our guest. Stay on point, everybody. We're back right after this.
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15: 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Me love to eat all kinds of cookies, nom, nom, nom. Me favorite are the ones from Atwood's, nom, nom, nom. Oh, I love all kinds of cookies, crunchy, chip filled or chewy. Cookies, nom, nom, nom. All of the cookies that I can choose from. When I walk in, the treats begin then. I pick my favorites in just a minute. Got me smacking like, ooh, nom, nom, nom, nom, nom, nom. I chopped them in the store. Got me wanting more.

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6: On Point Media News is brought to you by Clico. Clico energizes us. Quote, Donald Trump is mentally ill, unquote. California Governor Gavin Newsom told Time magazine this and other media outlets in a statement after the president made remarks on Monday suggesting an attack by Iran on the cities of Los Angeles and San Diego would be a small price to pay. Time for the 25th, Newsom added, in an apparent reference to the 25th Amendment, a constitutional provision that establishes procedures for presidential succession and for replacing or declaring a president unable to perform their duties. Newsom has referenced the 25th Amendment before, alongside other lawmakers and critics who have suggested that, among other things, Trump struggled to find an off-ramp for the war he started with Iran in February, and his expressions of willingness to let civilians in Iran and the U.S. die en masse suggest that he is unfit to hold office. On Point Media News is brought to you by Clico. Clico energizes us. I'm Wade Hampton.
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0: Good morning, everybody, and welcome to On Point Talk, the Carlette Christmas. I'm Carlette Christmas. He's David Christmas.
1: Good morning, ladies and gentlemen, and welcome to the live version of On Point Talk, the Carlette Christmas show. We welcome you this morning in this 7 o'clock hour.
0: Yes, indeed. It is Thursday, October 8th, and boy, it's a cool 64 degrees this morning. Yeah. When we peeked out and got our morning rolling, and I say this every morning because I don't know if you like the smell of sugarcane or not, but the more it's harvested, the more you can smell it. And it just always takes me back to being a little girl. My Uncle Harry used to drive a sugarcane truck, and I never liked to eat the sugarcane. I always wished that I could. My brother and my cousins, you know, they would take stalks of it. Did y'all do that and cut it and just suck the sugar literally out of the sugar cane? I don't know if kids do that anymore, but
1: no, they probably don't even know how to do it. You used to have to just peel it.
0: Just chew it.
1: Yeah, you chew it and get the juice out.
0: Yeah,
1: we used to love that coming up.
0: And I wanted to love it, but I just didn't love it. But everybody that was around me just looked like they enjoyed sucking and chewing the sugar out of the cane. And and so it just, every time I smell it, it brings back the memories of, you know, really fond memories of being a child when they were harvesting the sugar cane. And I always like to remind you that they're really working, you know, all up and down 71, even on the interstate, they're working to get the cane out of the field. And I don't know if you noticed it or not, but in our backyard, sugar cane grows in the field behind our backyard, and it's already all done. It's all out of the field, and they're, you know, getting it ready to take to production. So make sure you give yourself enough time to get there safely and carefully.
1: Yep.
0: And know that a lot is happening, especially on those rural highways as you're getting there. And I always like to remind you that who's got jokes this
1: Jay
0: morning?
1: Jay just hit out of nowhere. Jay McKinney just hit out of nowhere.
0: Good morning, Jay.
1: He loves sugar cane.
0: You love sugar cane?
1: He said he had some when he went to Hawaii.
0: Oh, wow.
1: He went to Hawaii.
0: All the way to Hawaii to get the sugar cane?
1: Lord have mercy. We're going to have to go in the backyard and get Jay some stalks.
0: Yeah.
1: Oh, they chopped it already.
0: Yeah, they chopped it. That's what I was saying. Wow. I don't know if you noticed it or not.
1: Yeah,
0: but
1: I noticed it when I was throwing the watermelon rinds out there.
0: Yeah.
1: Yeah, they got rid of it.
0: But, and so just remember, on time could be late, and early is always better. Jay is always early, and so is Michelle Reynolds. She's our next guest coming up to the OPT Network. And boy, those people
1: Speaking
0: who are
1: Michelle,
0: just...
1: she just popped in the studio.
0: Those people are just so meticulous, and we want to be like them. When we grow up a little bit more, making sure that we are early instead of always running on time. And remember, if you
1: I
0: have
1: just
0: to text
1: told,
0: it,
1: I was just telling Madison.
0: Yeah.
1: Was I just telling her?
0: You did.
1: She's going to be promptly on time for this interview.
0: And
1: she's
0: said,
1: a real pro.
0: And you said and if she's not on time.
1: She's going to let you know she's not coming. So no call means she's almost in the building.
0: Yeah. And that's what's up. And so remember, as you're getting there, if you do have to text it, read it, watch it, send it, pull over. And if you can't pull over, just think about waiting. And speaking of pulling over, you know, there's always something that piques my attention in the morning, almost always something. There were two young men on the side of the road, and maybe their car had broken down. They were on the shoulder, and they were standing on the outside of the car with their cell phones head down. I'm going to tell you, when you're on the highway and your car breaks down, you just don't want to be on the side of the road with your head down on your cell phone. So please be mindful, because there are so many unexpected things that happen. And all you got to do is be on your phone and veer a little to the right. And, you know, it could not be good. So I just want to remind you, as I remind myself, that there is no harm in waiting. And remember, school buses are rolling. School zones will be flashing right about now. And they'll be flashing until 9 o'clock. So be safe. Get there safely. Watch out for yourself as well as others. So we're going to take a break here, but when we come back, we'll talk about moving Bunky forward and all the great things that are happening in the town where we grew up, the town of Bunky. 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

0: Welcome back, everybody, to the OPT Network. Our guest this morning is Michelle Reynolds. She's the executive director of Move Bunky Forward. And you know DC and I are from Bunky, and so we have a special affection for the things that are happening in Bunky, all of the beautiful things. And one of the most beautiful things is happening is Move Bunky Forward. And Michelle is such an incredible entrepreneur and business leader. And we're just always happy to hear your vision. Welcome.
1: I'm always happy to be here. I'm going to come as often as y'all let me.
0: Well, you know what? And that's a lot. And we love what's happening in Bunky. So we know that you guys are in a new season with Move Bunky Forward. Tell us what's happening.
1: Okay, so there's a lot happening, and I'm always excited to share about Move Bunky Forward. One of the things that I'm most excited about is a program that I created called Move Forward Monday. So maybe 2 years ago, I started off getting the kids after school from 4 to 6 for after school program, and it was the worst. And the reason I say that was because we don't have school on Mondays in Avoyelles Parish. The kids start, most of them get on the bus 5-6 o'clock in the morning. They go to school until 3:45, 4 o'clock in the afternoon, and then they would come to me from 4 to 6. And I spent so much time correcting behavior and fussing because they were not interested in doing any more schoolwork. And so we shifted to doing what we call Move Forward Monday, where we get the kids every Monday from 8 o'clock in the morning till noon. We feed them breakfast, lunch, and a snack for free. It's completely free to all the kids in our community, grades 1 through 6. And during this time, we do physical fitness, health and wellness activities such as gardening, exercise. And one of the things that I noticed, okay, is that academically the kids were still struggling. And I believe in a whole child approach. There's no way that I can focus on just your healthy behaviors and not help you academically. So I incorporated academic tutoring into the program. So now the kids learn about healthy behaviors, but English and math are incorporated into the lesson. So they get tutoring throughout that time too.
0: Wow. How'd you notice that they were struggling in school?
1: Well, most of it was just spending time with the kids. I think that adults get it wrong so often. You know, we think that we have all the answers. When we would just be still enough and get down to their level, they tell us in the way that they speak and how they act and everything that they do, what they're lacking or what they need. And so I sit on the floor with those kids. I run with them. I play with them and I listen. And so if they tell me they don't like something, if they don't like a person, or if I hear that they stutter or whatever the case may be, I pay attention and I just try to fill in the gap. So really just being in their world showed me that we had kids in the 6th grade reading on a 2nd grade level. And so I ended up partnering with Bunky Elementary specifically just because we're in Bunky and the school board to get those kids test results and to actually get a physical printout of where they stood and where they were lacking. And that's how I built the program around those that information.
0: So every time somebody talks about kids in reading, I always ask, how do you get them interested in reading?
1: I think just like you get them interested in anything else. Well, I'm not even going to say get them interested in anything else. You have to learn what they're interested in and then meet them where they are. So I have kids that are interested in cats. Well, I'm going to go and find some books about cats. I have kids that are interested in sports. I'll go and I'll find things that they are already interested in. So I don't have to figure out what they're interested in. I just meet them where they are. And I think that, again, us adults always want to have the answers. So we come with the solutions versus really paying attention to what a child needs.
0: And so where does the love for community kids come from for you?
1: Really, I don't know. I

0: maybe, okay, I can be honest and tell you this. Even this morning, I didn't sleep at all last night. And I can't tell you for any other reason other than God wanted me to write. So I have moments where I'll stay up all night long, and then probably after wrestling, I'll write a devotional or write something. And this morning I wrote one, and it's called The Candy Lady. And I think we had this conversation, you know, and really what I wrote was, I saw how, I didn't realize it when I was a child, but this woman being a pillar in the community, all the kids gathered at her front door. We all went there to go and just get candy and snacks, but she had rules and expectations and boundaries. She taught us as we interacted with her. Like, when we knocked on her door, if you knock too hard, don't come back to my house. You know, like, mm-hmm. we had to go with a level of respect. And I think that I'm just realizing that it's my turn now to be that for the generations that's following behind me. And I mean, I love kids. I think that, like I say, kids get it right more than us adults. I can hang around children all day long because they don't have as many blinders and filters as an adult. We go in with our biases and stereotypes. You can put two kids on a playground. They can never ask each other their name, and they will have the best time.
1: Mm-hmm.
0: And I think that adults should learn more from children
1: well,
0: in that regard.
1: And so in this Move Monday, how have the greater community embraced it?
0: I have seen it in different ways. I'll give you a very clear example. The other day we had the kids and we were out. So all of our programming happened at the Hayes Auditorium. Over the years, Move Bunky Forward has expanded that space, and it's what I would call our wellness hub. So you have the walking track there. We have community gardens. We had outdoor fitness equipment installed. So some Mondays I'll take the kids out and we're interacting out there. So I was out there the other day playing football with the kids, and there was a man passed by. He recognized me. He beckoned me to come to the car and rescued me $25 and said, go buy them some ice cream or something.
1: Oh.
0: And for me, that was just a testament of community.
1: Yes.
0: And so I took that $25. I went to Miss Irene and bought 40 Dixie cups because they were 50 cents a
1: 40
0: piece.
1: 40 Dixie cups.
0: Gave her a $5 tip, and I bought those kids back a Dixie cup. And they went out on the playground.
1: We love Miss Irene.
0: They so good and sweet.
1: And she's a great cook.
0: I bought those Dixie cups to the kids, and they went out and played on the playground until their parents came and picked them up. And for me, that's community. One person gave me $25. I went right across the track to Miss Irene, blessed her business, and those kids had the best time. And they knew they came from Miss Irene. Like, uh-huh. they knew those were her Dixie cups, you know? I love that.
1: Uh-huh. And so Mondays are big because there is no school. So what else can people expect from Move Bunky Forward?
0: So again, I always want to promote our free fitness classes Monday through Friday in between 8 and 9 o'clock in the morning. We have a fitness instructor come out and teach a 1 hour fitness session ranging from cardio to strength. And then at 6 o'clock in the afternoon, Monday through Thursday, we have another instructor who comes out and we do plyo and all sorts of
1: cardio.
0: It's a combination of yoga and Pilates. It's very intense, I'm going to tell you now. Like, you have to really be coordinated and keep up. But the instructor, Michelle Johnson, she really meets everybody where they are, and mm-hmm. she'll help them build up the endurance to get through the whole class.
1: And so how has the community embraced fitness in terms of exercise?
0: So I've been with Move Bunky Forward for the past 4 years, and I think now it's starting to pick up the momentum, because again, when I very first started, this program had the stigma of being for only a select group of people in the community, because only the white elderly women in our community were able to participate just because of the time frame. You know, most were retired teachers and things of that nature. So it just seemed like it was segmented to that one particular group. I am very intentional about programming. I think that it should represent everybody in our community. So I pay attention to our social media. If I'm scrolling through my social media profile for Move Bunky Forward and I see too much of one race or one gender, that's an issue for me. If I go and if I host a program, I count how many black are there, how many white are there, and I make sure that it's a true reflection of our community. So now that I've been intentional about doing that, I think that's been the growth I've seen in the program.
1: Well, in all fairness, you know, there was always a divide. And I think in years past, in a lot of communities, there was a divide, the white side, the black side. How do you, even with social media and that sort of unspoken division, how do you bring that together to say we're all more alike than we are different?
0: Being intentional. I think that is one of the things that we have to, as a society, discipline ourselves more to do. We have to be intentional and have these hard conversations, because it's like you said, it's a known thing.
1: Yeah, it was the track.
0: It's a common thing. It's just something that we don't talk about. But one of the things I learned was, again, I started, when I moved to Bunkie, I started going to First Baptist Church, which is an all-white church, predominantly white. You know, my family is the only black family that goes there. And by being there in that social circle, and not only that, I started teaching at the private Catholic school. So my social circle was dominated between the work that I did in the church and working at the school. So I was surrounded by white people all the time. And I realized it one time when I went to the grocery store, everybody I talked to when I was in there was white. And it wasn't intentional. It was just they knew me and I knew them, because that was my social circle. And I realized that if that was the case for me, and I'm a black woman, it's the case for everybody. We have our own ways of doing things. You go to church, you sit on the same row, you sit in the same pew, you know, all of those things. We go to the grocery store, we go to the same aisles, we interact with the same people. And I realized when I was hosting programming, before we would sit down, everybody was socializing and mingling with each other. Most of them worked together, they knew each other. But when they sat to the table, they sat by who they knew. They sat in their comfort zone. So my pictures were white people on this side of the table and black people on this side of the table. And it wasn't because they hated or disliked each other. They just sat in their comfort zone. Mm. And so now when they come to my lunch and learn, I tell them, you're messing up my pictures. You're messing up what I stand for and what I represent, because we're not separate. We're more alike than what we are different. We need to
1: come together. All right. Yeah. There it is. Michelle Reynolds, the executive director of Move Bunkie Forward. Thank you so much.
0: Thank you.
1: Hey, everybody, stay on point. We'll be back right after this.

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0: Welcome back, everybody, to the OPT Network. This morning, we're talking to Michelle Reynolds. She is an entrepreneur, and she is a community leader, and she just opened up her bookstore called Be Encouraged.
1: Yes, ma'am.
0: Oh, tell us about it.
1: I keep saying, anytime somebody asks me about it, the best phrase I can give it is my living room for the community. It is the place where if my husband would allow me, you know, I would welcome everybody into my home, you know, and the way that I would love on them in my home, feed them, nurture them, care for them. I have an opportunity to do that right here on Main Street in Bunky, you know, but I can't do it at my house. Got to give my husband some peace of mind.
0: Absolutely. You know? Why a bookstore in Bunky?
1: Well, one, I love books. And anytime I travel, one of the first places I look for is a bookstore, and I'll just go and sit on the floor and have that alone time with myself and a good book and just be in a moment of stillness. And not only that, but having the resale clothing stores, I realize just how much people are willing to donate and give of the things that they don't have. And the bookstore is just to create a space. The books are just the thing to use, the vessel to use in order to create the space for people to get together. And I, like I said, I'm an avid reader, and I have a list of books that I'm always wanting to read. So I never go back and reread the ones that I have. And they were just on my shelf collecting dust. So I said, I'm going to put them to use. You know, everything has a use. And that's one of the things that drive me crazy is I look at, we have all these big, beautiful buildings. We have all of these resources, but we're not putting it to use. And I feel everything has a purpose. Everything has a use. So I'm using books.
0: Wow. When did you learn to love books?
1: I learned to love just reading. When I had to be probably in middle school, I remember giving an assignment to memorize and recite a poem by Maya Angelou. And I fell in love with just being able to see the power of words and how we can change us and impact us. And I've been hooked ever since.
0: Really?
1: Yeah.
0: And so Wilbert was here a couple weeks ago, maybe a week or so ago, and he talked about being in the bookstore and how he wished he could have stayed longer. Talk about the energy that was in the bookstore when you opened.
1: Even now, and I hope that it wasn't just for the grand opening. I hope every person, when they come in there, they feel the same energy. And it's love and acceptance. I don't care whether you're young, old, black, white, rich, poor. I want everybody to feel seen and loved and know that they have a place where they can go and be accepted for exactly who they are. You know, right now I'm in the process. I mean, it's only been a month, so I have a lot of thoughts and ideas rolling through my mind. But I have a refrigerator in there. I have a stove on its way in there. Like,
0: you're going to be cooking in there?
1: I'm going to love on my community in any way that God allows me to.
0: So talk to people, Michelle, who have not been readers and are maybe intimidated by picking up a book and knowing that they could take a book and read it from start to finish.
1: I think that, again, for me, it was realizing the importance and values that words have. Not only the words that we read, but the words that we speak. You know, words captivate us. They inspire us. They change us. I think that one of the greatest things I love about reading a book is I can pick up a book that was written by someone 30 years ago who I will never meet, and that person has the ability to impact my life and change me for the rest of my life based on something that they experienced and wrote. And we do that in many ways, in oral form and just written word. But again, it's the value of a word and the power of our words. We have the ability to build up and tear down a life through words, whether we write them or whether we speak them. And for me, I thank God for giving me that awareness. You know, it helps me be very mindful about how I respond to people, whether it's, like I say, orally or in written form, because of that power.
0: Has it surprised you, the people that have come through the bookstore since it opened?
1: Yes.
0: But how?
1: I'm not going to say it has surprised me. It has kept me in awe of God. You know, one of the things there's a statement that says, be careful what you pray for, you know. And recently I prayed before opening that bookstore and even during the process. I said, Lord, break my heart with the things that break yours. Mm. And when I prayed that prayer and I look around my community and I look around at the people who I do life with, I'm able to see the things that breaks God's heart. And so I have to be very mindful, because I get to a point to where I want to solve the problem. I want to help. I want to be some type of assistance. And I'm watching the people. It's not the wealthy. It's not the rich. And it's some of those people that come in. But it's the man that's on his bike that'll come in and say, oh, Miss Michelle, I'm going to get this lamp I saw down the street for the bookstore. You know, or he's standing out in the front encouraging people to come in. Now, he may scare a few people away, you know, just because of their own stereotypes.
0: Right.
1: But the love and energy that he brings in supporting what he sees me doing is unmatched. Mm. It's unmatched. And so I'm looking at all these people who, I had them come carry books. I had them come carry tables. I have them come pick up on stuff. You know, I have them water the flowers on Main Street, mm-hmm. because we're all a part of this process. And I think that's been the beauty for me. I can tell you that I didn't put that store together myself. It's those men and women that's walking up and down the street that say, Miss Michelle, how can I help you? And I say, come on.
0: Tell us about change in your pocket. Tell us about Patrick, who works in the resale store.
1: Oh, Lord. So, look, me and Patrick, we had it out at first, okay? When he very first came into the resale store, he's a hustler, okay? Mm-hmm. Like, if he can get by, he gonna get by. And so he would come in, and he would give my ladies such a hard time. Like, give me a discount on this. Give me a discount on that. You know, bundle this up together for me. And he was driving them crazy. And one day, he caught me in there. He didn't realize I was the owner. And I gave it to him. I checked him real hard. And we had a hard out fallout. And then, you know, he came. He did right when he was shot. But then one day he came and we were able to really talk to each other and really have a conversation and learn from one another. And I say, okay, now you can come help me work up in the back. I'll give you a discount on some clothes, but you go come pick up these bins. You go come and hang some clothes up on a hanger. And you go come help me clean some shoes, you know. And so now he'll come and work with me and we'll spend all day. And based off of his appearance, you wouldn't think it, but our entire conversation all day while we working is Christ-centered. It's Christ-centered. He talks about what God is doing in his life, and I talk about what God is doing in mine. And it's the best.
0: I'm so full, because if you haven't been into the resale store, you just really have to experience the people, the unlikely people that you've been able to bring together. Where does that come from, you think?
1: God. And I think that we have missed the mark. We have missed the mark. All we have to do is love people. We are called to love people. That's it. Regardless of what they look like, regardless of what they do, no partiality, no favoritism. I'm going to love the man who's struggling with his addiction just as much as I love the man or woman that's running for judge, because we all dysfunctional. Mm-hmm. We all need Christ, you know, and I just got to meet that person where they are, and then they meet me where I am.
0: There it is. Yeah. Tell people where the bookstore is and where the resale store is.
1: You can find us on Main Street in Bunky, or you can find us in the shopping center by Walmart in Marksville. But you can always call me or look me up on social media, and I'll meet you where you are, too.
0: Beautiful. We want to thank Michelle Reynolds for being the change that she wants to see in our parish, in our state, and in our world. Thank you so much.
1: Thank you for having me.
0: Hey, everybody, stay on point. We'll be back right after this.

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0: Welcome back, everybody, to the OPT Network. I'm going to tell you, this morning has already been so incredible for us, D.C. Every time Michelle Reynolds is in the house, every time we're in her presence, God, just the blessing just falls down. And, you know, when you started talking to Michelle about what you feel like God was saying, I thought about Jay.
1: Yes, yes.
0: And how God is gifting you to see the gift in others so that they can do what it is that he
1: wants
0: them to
1: do. Well, and basically what we were doing is as Carlette and Michelle were talking in this last interview, you know, God spoke to me and said that there's a lot more here, that a lot more gift for the community and for the communities that we serve. It's only so many people Michelle can touch in person. So he's saying she needs to have more of a platform to get the things that's inside of her out to the people. And we don't know what it is yet. You know, and this is how God does things. He'll just plant the seed in you, and then he'll water the seeds, and then they'll grow, and you'll see what this is going to morph into. And it's going to trip us all out, because right now we're right here at the infancy of it, at the beginning of it. And we don't know what it's going to be, but our faith is big enough to know that this is how God does things. And watch what this materializes into. And we'll all be able to have this. We're able to say we had this conversation. Because Jay and I do it all the time.
0: Yeah.
1: Remember when Jay, when we first said it, we said, let's just see where God is going to bring it. But I'm telling you, it's something more. And we just have to stay out of the way of it. And let it materialize. Let it develop the way that he wants it developed. And we're going to see what it's going to be, and it's going to really trip us out. You know, we're going to see God and how he does things in people. You know what I'm saying? And then he just said that, he said to me that we are producers of people. Like God gave us what he gave us to be able to get out of others what's in them. You know what I'm saying? And so that's what we're doing here. Yes. We're actually doing it in real time right here.
2: Ooh, I love it. Yeah. I think that's beautiful, you know, and just taking one step at a time.
1: Yes.
2: Like just trusting God with one step at a time.
1: Absolutely.
2: I'm excited.
1: Yeah.
0: You know, I'm so full because, you know, I'm full, DC, because you can trust God enough not to know.
1: Right.
0: I mean, to know that lending this platform to others is not a decrease for us.
1: No.
0: But it's an increase. Because, you know, sometimes you'll go on people's show, and DC used to tell me all the time, let them talk. You talk all the time.
1: Right.
0: And to be able to share that.
1: Yeah. Well, and it's been a thing that I've been trying to do around here in the community, because I get with people who are already doing stuff, and I try to say to them, hey, let's get together. Come over here. Let's you know, come over here and talk. And really what my goal is to get them to get in their presence with them, because I know that they have gifts, and see how we can work together to bring their gifts more to the forefront. Mm-hmm. But a lot of people are fearful. They're afraid to let that develop because they think you want something from them. They think you're trying to get something from them.
0: Or that you're trying to take their thing
1: what
0: for
1: they
0: yourself.
1: Have. You're trying to take what they have, when I'm just trying to bring your thing more to the spotlight for others to see.
0: Right.
2: So as I was traveling here this morning, I love books, whether it's reading or audio book. I was listening to one by Dr. Nathan. I can't remember his last name, but it's called Self-Esteem. Mm-hmm. And one of the things that he said in this book is that people who are in leadership or people who are doing things that are constantly gripping, it is because they lack that self-esteem of knowing that I can give with an open hand and I'll have enough for me and to give to others. And right now in my life, I'm living with an open hand policy. So $150 could hit my hand and within a minute flow right back out of my hand. And it doesn't cause me any grief because it's not mine anyway.
1: Right.
0: Wow.
2: That gift that DC is trying to pull out, that you're trying to pull out, it's not their gift. It's not my gift. It comes from God. So
1: it's
2: not
1: the world.
2: Mine to hold.
1: Yeah, it's
2: it
1: for
2: is
1: the world.
2: Meant for me to give. It's meant. And if it stops at me, God can't keep pouring in me
0: That's
2: if
0: right.
2: I'm full. I got to be so empty to where he constantly can keep pouring.
1: He can constantly fill me
2: because I'm constantly giving it away.
1: That's awesome.
0: You know, and I'm just reminded of one of the times that we had Bishop Jakes on the show, and he was saying that he loved to do these interviews because he said, I can't possibly sit down and talk to everybody who invites me to lunch.
2: Yeah.
0: He said everybody wants to have a side conversation with him, invite him to lunch, and to pick his brain. And he can use these platforms to speak to everybody that wants to have lunch with him.
2: I'm laughing because I'm nowhere on the scale of Bishop Jakes, right? But I see it all the time.
0: How do you know?
2: Well, I'll say I'm growing to that level. Well, I laugh all the time because, again, my stores are on Main Street, and I walk from my store all the way up to Anytime Fitness, and I'll walk back after I do my workout. And the number of people that will stop and say, hey, are you okay? Do you need a ride? Or, you know, they'll stop and want to talk while I'm walking. And I realize that it's very seldom that I can go anywhere and not have a lengthy conversation with anybody. And sometimes it takes up a lot. You know, I'll spend most of my day talking to people and encouraging them more than what I'm able to do work. So sometimes I have to go off and hide in a back room and go and try to do some stuff. But I get that, you know. Everything that I wish I could tell everybody, this gives me an opportunity to do that in one space.
0: So. That's powerful. Do you see, that's powerful. Always good to have Michelle Reynolds in the house, and we look forward to many, many great conversations. We're at the top of the hour. It's 8 o'clock local time. Then we'll have our OPT meditation. And then after that, we'll be talking to Danielle Bailey. And you know, it's always good. Stay on point. We'll be back right after this.
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10: On Point Media News is brought to you by Clico. Clico energizes us. Quote, Donald Trump is mentally ill, unquote. California Governor Gavin Newsom told Time magazine this and other media outlets in a statement after the president made remarks on Monday suggesting an attack by Iran on the cities of Los Angeles and San Diego would be a small price to pay. Time for the 25th, Newsom added, in an apparent reference to the 25th Amendment. A constitutional provision that establishes procedures for presidential succession and for replacing or declaring a president unable to perform their duties. Newsom has referenced the 25th Amendment before, alongside other lawmakers and critics who have suggested that, among other things, Trump struggled to find an off-ramp for the war he started with Iran in February, and his expressions of willingness to let civilians in Iran and the U.S. die en masse suggest that he is unfit to hold office. On Point Media News is brought to you by Clico. Clico energizes us. I'm Wade Hampton.
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0: 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This morning's meditation says, a consciousness of God's presence as one who loves you makes all life different. The consciousness of God's love promotes the opening of your whole being to God. It brings wonderful relief from the cares and worries of our daily lives. Relief brings peace, and peace brings contentment. Try to walk in God's love. You will have that peace which passes all understanding and a contentment that no one can take from you. Feel sure of God's unfailing love and care for you and for all his children. There is freedom and serenity in those who walk in God's love, held safe in his loving care.
1: Man, Colette, that this is just a beautiful Tuesday morning meditation. It just lit me up this morning. It is giving you every instruction you need to be relieved of irritableness, discontentness, and just being bothered by everything. You know what I'm saying? Mm-hmm. It's telling you exactly what to do. All we have to do is be good followers of instruction and follow the instruction of this meditation. And it's telling us that God's presence as one who loves us makes all life different. It changes your countenance. It changes your life. It changes how you deal with others. Because when you understand what the consciousness of God is and the love of God is, it takes away all pains. It takes away all woes. It takes away all confusion. It takes away everything that comes to steal, kill, and destroy your peace. It is everything. And that's what it says. It is everything. The consciousness of God loves promotes the opening of your whole being to God. You open up your whole life to him. And I always say this, we pray to seek God constantly so that we can be a vessel that he can work through. And what this book is saying, when you're like that, God can just call on you to do anything at any time.
0: Right.
1: Because you're in the right frame of mind. You're in the right place spiritually. You're in the right place mentally. You're in the right place physically. Your finances are fine. You're not afraid of everything, right?
0: Right.
1: You're at peace with God, with yourself, and with all that you come into contact with, and your spirit is peaceful. You have a peaceful spirit, a peaceful aura about yourself. You notice, Colette, I've been doing a lot of reading where it says, you know, you need to slow down on your talk. You need to slow down and lighten up. That's where I'm trying to move. Be less loud and talk slower. Those are signs. Those are, you know, God, that's how he operates in people. You know what I'm saying? He's patient with people.
0: Right.
1: Right? He's compassionate with people. He loves. He does everything in a loving way. You know, and that's what we're trying to emulate, right? But when we go about the day trying to make everything go the way we want it to go, and we get everything we want to get, that's the complete opposite of what we're trying to be. If you have the God consciousness. Because that's going to make you irritable to everybody else. Right?
0: Right.
1: The meditation is perfect, ladies and gentlemen. If anybody wants it, you can text me at 264-9146, and I will text you this meditation. Because it is awesome.
0: You know, this morning what came up for me was that sometimes people don't even know that they're not peaceful.
1: Wow.
0: Yeah.
1: That's right.
0: And the enemy can come in with so many things and you don't have even the consciousness to know you've lost your peace. And that's why the first line was so powerful, because it says that the consciousness of God's presence,
1: right,
0: as one who loves you makes all life different.
1: Man, it changes everything.
0: It changes everything. And so maybe,
1: especially when you know who God is, right? That's another measure to it. I have to know who God is. And when I feel that, then I'm where I think I'm supposed to be.
0: Right. And so this morning, if you're feeling some sort of way and you're really not sure why you're feeling some sort of way, because maybe on the surface, everything is it's okay. It's like, that's a sure indicator that you don't really have that peace that God's talking about, that this meditation is talking about, that the scripture is telling us about, the peace that surpasses all understanding. So much peace that you don't even know why you're so peaceful. And so that's really what came up for me, is that I really have to make sure that the consciousness of God is present in my life so that I have real peace, not the word of peace, but that peace that resides on the inside. And then it says that we can feel sure of God's unfailing love and care for all his children.
1: Right.
0: He cares for every single one of us. He loves every single one of us.
1: Yes, he does. And isn't it amazing when we come to a place where we can stop bickering with God's other children? We see them as one of his children, just the way we see ourselves as one of his children. Mm-hmm. And we can get into harmony with them as well.
0: Right.
1: What getting into harmony with others is I have to go ahead and accept that they're not perfect. So when they do something that's worldly, I can still love them and say, yeah, okay, and keep it moving, because they're not going to be perfect. Sometimes people are going to say things to us that's going to bother us, upset us, or whatever. But we just have to know that those are just fiery darts. They don't really do anything. They can't do. Once you understand that there is nothing that can come against you that can hurt you, because God will never leave you nor forsake you, right? When you get to a place where you understand, it doesn't matter how big it is or how small it is, God will never leave me or forsake me. That's what it's saying. That's what the consciousness is. It means that he's with me all the time, and I don't have to fear or stress about anything. I can walk in the total glory and understanding that all will be well, no matter what it looks, feels, or sounds like. Mm-hmm. Because he will never leave nor forsake me. Now, when you get that down on the inside of you, and not just you have it in there, you actually believe it, then you can go about your day in peace. Every day, you walk around in peace. And we all know people like that, that it seems like nothing seems to bother. Even when stuff bothers them, it doesn't seem like it bothers them.
0: Right.
1: They come out and say something positive about what's bothering them.
0: Mm-hmm.
1: That's some powerful stuff, man.
0: Yeah.
1: That's why I like the movie Forrest Gump so much, because they built a character like that. He just didn't see nothing but good.
0: Right.
1: No matter what you did to him, he said, okay. Right? They built a character like this. Like, he was just a character that God just used the foolish things to profound the wise. Everybody thought he was stupid. Mm-hmm. But everywhere he went, he won.
0: Right. Here's how we can pray about this morning's meditation. It says, I pray that I may walk in God's love. I pray that as I go, I may feel the spring of God's power in my steps and the joy of his love in my heart. That, family, is our OPT meditation, intention, and thought for the day. 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
5: 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This morning, we're talking to our regular friend and contributor, Danielle Bailey. She's the founder

0: Welcome back, everybody, to... Welcome back, everybody, to the OPT Network. This morning, we're talking to Danielle Bailey. She is the founder of Freedom Therapy. And you know one thing. When we talk to Danielle, it's always good. Always good to have you in the house, Danielle.
1: Good morning. I'm excited to be here, too, as well. It's always good to be here.
0: What's up? Tell me what's up.
1: I just want to say shout out to everybody that has been stopping me and saying, hey, I've been seeing you or I've been listening to you on the radio or whatever. And I'll be forgetting that I do it. And so I'll be like, oh, okay, thank you, or whatever. <It's, laughs> and then, you know, somebody told me, like, not you on TV. And I was like, yeah, I'll totally be forgetting. But thank y'all for stopping and saying that y'all are seeing it and stuff like that. So they let me know that it really is making a difference and stuff. And that's, like, the most important thing for me is making sure that we are getting out here educating people on the importance of mental health and things of that nature. And

0: So, like, this morning when I was thinking about what are we going to talk about, I was like, we really need to talk about health insurance. And right now, open enrollment is going to begin. I'm not sure if it's already started yet, but I know that October is when open enrollment starts for, like, Medicaid and for your job and things of that nature. And we need to be highly educated when it comes to our health insurance. Mm-hmm. And we need to be proactive, not reactive. Mm. Because a lot of times we are reactive, and then it's like it's too late because open enrollment has already happened.
1: Mm-hmm, mm-hmm. And tell us what open enrollment is.
0: So open enrollment is basically where you can select the type of insurance that you desire. Mm-hmm. Like, you can just select your plan. You can select how much you pay. Like, if for Medicaid, like right now, you can select, when open enrollment happened for Medicaid, you can go to a different plan, like select plan, what plan you want. So right now, Healthy Blue is getting ready to leave Louisiana. So everybody that has Healthy Blue, you, now's the time for you to select a insurance company that you want. Because if you do not select an insurance company provider, they're going to put you in one. And then that begins to be a problem, because does your healthcare provider accept that insurance? And if not, then, you know, you put it in this plan randomly, you're going to have to find a new provider.
1: Absolutely. And for a lot of people who didn't know that Healthy Blue was leaving, they've been sponsors of this program for a long, long time. They're mm-hmm. actually leaving the state.
0: Yeah, they're actually leaving the state. United Healthcare Medicaid just left the state too, did as they? Well. So it's like all of this is happening. So you need to understand what plans are out there. I know, like, Louisiana Healthcare Connection, they're still out there. I think AmeriHealth, they're still out there. Aetna Better Health, like, these are different plans. Like, you have, like, about 4 to 5 Bayou health plans that are still out there, and you need to contact them to see what works best for you. So that means calling your provider, saying your doctor, your heart doctor, your diabetes doctor. So let me give you those terms so that you can understand. When I say provider, that means your doctor or your therapist. That means the people that give you your medicine too as well. You need to call them and be like, hey, what plans are you accepting next year? And if they're not accepting them, you need to make an informed decision. Stop allowing people to make decisions for you, and you make your own decision.
1: And that's really important, Danielle. And tell people, like, if you don't make your decision, then you're going to just be stuck.
0: Yeah, if you don't make your own decision, like, and when I say decision, an informed decision, that's when we call and we're making sure that everybody is accepting. Because let's say if your provider does not accept this new insurance, what that is going to do is that's going to stop you from being able to see that provider, and you have to find another provider. And so what that means is if you're on an important drug like medication, and that the pharmacy is no longer accepting your insurance, that can be a disturbance in care.
1: Right.
0: Like, you don't want to go without being able to see your favorite provider. You know, a lot of this is so important for people my age, checking on the senior citizens, your mom, your grandmother. It's so important that you go and talk to them, so that way that their care is not interrupted. They may be getting these different letters in the mail, but they don't know what that means.
1: Mm-hmm.
0: So it's now, can we, my generation, millennials, stop what you're doing, go and talk to your grandmother, go and talk to your mom, and be like, hey, let's look at this, because when January comes, it's going to be a disturbance.
1: Absolutely. And State Farm Representative Herbert Dixon was talking about this too. A lot of changes
0: mm-hmm.
1: are gonna happen,
0: mm-hmm.
1: and they're not gonna happen until January 1st.
0: Yes, a lot of changes. That's why it's so important that we vote who we vote for and what their policies and procedures are, because it's going to impact us. I was talking to somebody the other day. I was like, you know, I said, when all of this stuff started happening with the administration, I was like, you know, we lived in Louisiana. I was like, you know, we're broke. We're not gonna feel the effects of this recession and all of that. I was like, we're not gonna feel any of that before it started happening. I said, and now we actually feel what's happening. Like, we're actually, like, this, I can honestly say that I am truly impacted by what's been happening in the administration, and I feel it. Like, years before, I didn't feel it because I was like, hey, we live in Louisiana. We're broke anyway down here. But now, it's like, oh, it's really impactful. So that's why it's so important that we get out and vote.
1: Absolutely. And we're all feeling the impact mm-hmm. of gas prices.
0: Yeah. Oh, yes.
1: And grocery prices.
0: Gas prices, grocery prices. You know, I went to the gas station the other day. I said, can I get $20? Okay. You know, filling up is like, you got to think about it twice, you know. So I think that that's so important about what it is that we're voting for, who we're voting for, and things of that nature, and going into the new year, and making sure like the insurance prices and how much we pay. If you're not, and I think that like, you know, people like, it's middle class. What is middle class at this point? Like, middle class is struggling the most because you don't qualify for a lot of services because you make too much money. But then you have a middle class insurance is like, it's so high for them. And another thing, when open enrollment comes, understanding deductibles and things of that nature. A lot of middle class people have deductibles, and their deductibles can range from $500 to $5,000.
1: Right.
0: And so what that means, what a deductible means, for those of you that do not understand, it means that you have to pay a certain amount of money before your insurance actually kicks in. So if you are lucky and you have a $500 deductible, that means that you have to pay $500 of your care before your insurance decides to pay 80% and you pay the 20%. But a lot of people do not have a $500 deductible. What I am seeing is a lot of people having $1,500 deductible, $5,000 deductible. Right. So if you are not a real sick person, you're not going to meet that deductible. So that means that you're going to have to be paying. And a lot of people cannot afford to pay for insurance already and then come back and pay a provider $500 to be seen, or whatever that means, you know. So it's so important. So that's why I'm encouraging everybody, not just the people on Medicaid, but the people who have commercial insurance as well. Your open enrollment is finna get ready to come to October and November. Understand what your job is providing. Are you going to have a deductible, which more than likely you will? Ask them, do they have a health spending account where it's pre-tax dollars, where you can get your deductible covered. So like when I was working at my last job, my deductible was $1,500. So they also offered me a health job, like spending account, where they would take $1,500 out of my paycheck, like $15 every 2 weeks, and it would cover that $1,500 deductible.
1: What do you think that does to our mental health?
0: That prevents people from being able to come get mental health help because they can't afford the deductible.
1: Wow. We're going to take a break here, but when we come back, we're going to talk about, in this season where so many things are happening, how our mental health has to be cared for. Danielle Bailey is on point. Stay with us. 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
1: Attorney Malcolm Larverdane, he's a candidate for the mayor of the city of Alexandria. 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

0: Welcome back, everybody, to the OPT Network. This morning, we're talking to Danielle Bailey. She's the founder of Freedom Therapy. She is a longtime therapist, counselor in Central Louisiana. And we always like to get together and talk about how important it is to identify mental health, especially in the Black community, because we've not talked about it a lot. And even as people are seeing and hearing you more, they're still promising that they're going to come, but there's still some pushback.
1: Yeah.
0: Why?
1: Most definitely. And I think that insurance is also going to play a part into this too as well. Before we got ready to go on break, we talked about how does, you know, the in-health insurance impact mental health. It impacts mental health as in because a lot of people have not been able to come. That's when they learn that they have a deductible. So they'll come to therapy, and then I'll look it up, and I'll be like, oh, you have a deductible, and it's like you have to pay for your services. And so a lot of times we don't understand the importance of mental health before it's too late. And so you immediately say, oh, I can't afford that. And so you don't come because now you're having to pay the full price for therapy services. And so it's like it's an impact because like now you can't afford your deductible, which I totally understand or whatever. And so it's just like if we're not proactive, like now's the time to make sure we understand what our deductibles are so that we can go and seek the help that we really and truly need.
0: And, you know, do you think that sometimes people don't look at the mental health part of their health care as big as the other parts?
1: Absolutely. Absolutely. Because sometimes with physical health, we have pain.
0: Right.
1: And you know what, we can't lie, we don't want to be in pain, even though with mental health you still have pain, but we begin to tolerate it because it's happened so much in our lives. And so sometimes we become complacent with this different type of pain and stuff like that. And so but when we have with physical health, it's pain to where it's sometimes it's unbearable and you have to go and get the help. But as far as in mental health, we will put that on the back burner and just be like, oh, I'll deal with it later. Oh, I'll deal with it later. And then it's like, when is later? When it's too late. And it's like, don't come. Y'all gonna hear me say this all the time. Do not wait until it's too late to come and seek help.
0: Tell us what emotional pain is.
1: Ooh, emotional pain is being in a prison, a containment in yourself. Emotional pain is something that is invisible, but only you. It's bondage, and it is something that you deal with every day. Like I can only imagine. Like I can only imagine. Like you see everybody else joys, but you feel like I can't have that, or I don't deserve that, or oh, when is it going to come be my turn? When is it me? When is it me? And you're always like the victim. Nothing is happy. Nothing is joy. Like you're always sad, or you're always in a dark place, or no, oh, woe is me. It's that type of emotional pain. It's like it's a heaviness. It's like a, when people, it's a weight. It is very heavy. It's a weight. And I can see, like, I'm just thinking about some of my clients, when we start working through, you can see the heaviness lifted, and you can see, oh, I feel so much better. But it is a heaviness. It is a prison sentence.
0: And how is it different from, you know, physical pain? A lot of people, do we know how to separate physical pain from emotional pain?
1: Emotional pain is worse than physical pain.
0: Really?
1: Yes, because with physical pain, we can go and take some type of medication and it can alleviate that pain. But with emotional pain, it is something that you have to decide to let go. You have to decide to work through. You have to decide to make the decision to start the healing process. It depends upon you. And a lot of times we don't want to let it go. We don't want to hold. We want to hold on to it because we don't know what's on the other side. At least we know that with physical pain, if I take this medication, my head gonna stop hurting. I'm gonna start feeling better. But emotional pain, well, if I let this baggage go, what then? What? I don't know what that looks like on the other side. I hear about freedom, but I don't know what freedom is. I've never experienced freedom before. I say this all the time. I want to be great. I know what to do to be great. But do I do all the things that I need to do to be great? No. Because what does greatness look like on the other side? I know what it looks like now. But on the other side of it, I know that it's going to take me doing hard work. It's going to take me disciplining myself. Do I want to do that every day? Do I want to discipline myself every day? And sometimes the answer is no. So that's what it is.
0: Mm. So what do you say to people that say, Danielle, I am in a lot of emotional pain, but I'm scared to see what the other side could look like?
1: And that's what I say, and that's okay. That's why I say go and get you a therapist that can help you walk you through this. That way you're not walking through it alone. And I think that's the big thing that if I can give you anything with my clients is that they're not walking through this alone. I'm walking through this with them. And sometimes it's just having a presence person there that'll do so much wonders. That, yo, Danielle is going to listen to me. Danielle is going to give me some feedback. Danielle is going to, you know, just be there with me. And yesterday, that was one of my clients where it was just so much that was going on. And they were just like, I just need to come and be in your presence. And they just cried the whole entire time. And I sat there and listened. Didn't say a word. And just allowed them to cry. And that's what people need. Like somebody sitting there, I don't need you to say anything. I just need you to be present. Make sure I'm okay. I sat there and I prayed silently, but then sometimes you need somebody to cover you because I can't cover myself. That's why it's so important to get you a therapist that know God so that they can pray over you silently while you're crying because you don't know what you're facing when you're in that dark place. So you need a covering.
0: Talk to people who might be in a dark place right now and thinking that I don't know how I'm going to make it out.
1: And I just want to say that there is light on the other end of that tunnel. And I want to let you know that there are people that genuinely care about your well-being, whatever it is that you're going through, that you're not alone, that you can get through this, and that God sees you, hears you. And if you're listening to this, He's there. He's making the direction for you to go and get help. He's saying, I've been placed somebody on the radio so that they can tell you how to go and get the help that you need. So if you're in a dark place, there are people there that will help you, guide you through that, walk through that with you as well.
0: Beautiful. And so tell people how they can connect with you, Danielle.
1: So y'all can connect with me y'all can call me at 318-613-0147. I'm located over there at 1102 Texas Ave. Just give me a call and let's just talk.
0: There you go. There is freedom in therapy, and Danielle is the founder of Freedom Therapy. Give her a call if you're in that dark space or if you just need to do the work of coming out of emotional pain to get to the other side. It's going to be greater later. Danielle, always great to have you on point.
1: Glad to be here.
0: Hey, everybody, stay with us. We'll be back right after this.

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Heart care on a higher level. Hey, everybody. We want to thank you for being here. We want to thank Michelle Reynolds. She is the founder of Move Bunky Forward, the executive director, of Move Bunky Forward. She's also the owner of Be Encouraged Bookstore and the resale store in Bunky. Always great conversations. And we want to thank Danielle Bailey for always reminding us that there is help on the other side of our pain, and that our pain doesn't have to consume us. We don't have to let it. All we have to do is take the first step. We want to thank you for being here. Without you, this is not possible. The reason why we do it is simple. We love you. God loves us all, even more than that. Don't forget, love yourself, love somebody else. And if you are in emotional pain, get help. Remember to join us at 9 o'clock WNTZ Fox 48 for On Point Talk, the Carlette Christmas Show on television. God willing, we'll see you right back here on tomorrow. And we want to remind you that early voting starts October 20th. Vote early. Get out and vote. Zion Hill Church family is having Insight Night tonight at their church in Pineville. You want to be there so that you can understand the amendments, the issues that are up for voting, and that you make an informed decision, y'all. We are in consequential times. And if we don't go out and vote, then we'll get what we get, and we don't need to pitch a fit. Hey, everybody. Thanks again. Be safe, be well, and stay right here, because coming up next is the unstoppable Wade Hampton.

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0: that you could ask or ever think. 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
1: 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Therefore, you can't fail either if you're in him. Hallelujah. Good morning, Louisiana. It's a fresh Thursday morning. And we're stepping into this day with clear minds and clean hearts and brand new grace. Whatever tried to weigh you down this week, this morning, you can shake it off. Today is built for some fresh favor, fresh strength, and fresh possibilities. 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This is KAYT KQJOFM, the every generation station. And it's my understanding, because I'm getting some phone calls from the Monroe area, that we're not on in the Monroe area. My suggestion is to listen online at www.kaytfm.com. Use that as a backup. Always know that in case, you know, we go down in your area with a terrestrial radio station. You can always listen to us online. With that said, let's do some scripture this morning. I'm going to go to James 5 and 16. Fifth chapter of James, 16th verse, it says this: confess your faults to one another and pray one for another, that ye may be healed. The effectual, fervent prayer of a righteous man availeth much. Ain't that the truth? Let's pray. Lord, in the strong and healing name of Jesus, we come before you this morning with open hearts and honest spirits, Lord. Your word teaches us to confess and to pray and to stand together so that healing can flow. So, Lord, today we lift every burden to you. We open up our hearts, show you every fault and every hidden struggle, and we place it all at the feet of Jesus. Strengthen us to walk in humility so that we can continue in unity and righteousness, and let your restoring power touch every mind, every body, and every household connected to this moment and this radio station. Make our prayers effective, Lord. Make our faith fervent. And let your healing virtue move through us with power. In the mighty name of Jesus, we pray. Well, I hope you receive that today on this 8th day of October. Man, we're moving in this month, aren't we? So, on this Thursday morning, I want you to answer this question. This is the people poll question, and I'm sure you've all experienced this. Have you ever been blamed for something that you didn't do? What was it? Have you ever been blamed for something that you didn't do? What was that you got blamed for? 318-484-2500 or toll free 1-877-464-2500. I'd like to know about your experience, and you probably will be helping someone else. Have you ever been blamed for something you didn't do? If so, what was it? Again, my number is 318-484-2500. Outside the local calling area, it's a toll-free dial. 1-877-464-2500. Coming up, coming at you, brand new music from Tank featuring Fred Hammond and Lecrae. I've got some sincere Korean soul and brand new Jonathan McReynolds on the way right here, right now on the Unstoppable Wade Hampton Show.
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0: making some noise on the gospel charts. It's Grammy, Dove, and Stellar Award-winning gospel singer-songwriter Jonathan McReynolds. His brand new song, it's called Echo on the Unstoppable Wade Hampton Show. You know, he went from singing in his dorm room to some of gospel music's biggest stages. I think that's fantastic. All right, ladies and gentlemen, boys and girls, this is K-A-Y-T, K-Q-J-O-F-M, the station that's five cities strong all day long and going around the planet at www.kaytfm.com. We asked the question, have you ever been blamed for something that you didn't do? If so, what was it? Well, since you guys are scared to talk about it, I'm going to talk about my experience. Back in the fifth grade, our teacher left the classroom briefly, and a couple of guys decided to play a prank on a young lady and put a thumbtack in the girl's seat. When she got up to go to the trash can or whatever it was, I was asleep this whole time. As soon as the teacher left the room, I put my head on my desk to go to sleep. These guys put a thumbtack in the girl's seat. She sat back down on it, and obviously, you know, it wasn't a pleasant experience. So by the time the teacher got back to the classroom, I awoke. There was a ruckus in the room, a big ruckus, and next thing I knew, I was called to the front of the class to get a spanking, and I was asleep the whole time. I was not even involved in the deal. But that's okay. You know, you ask if I got mad about it. Well, the Lord says vengeance is mine, so, you know, let the Lord handle that. But that was way back in the fifth grade. That's just my experience. What about yours? Have you ever been blamed for something that you didn't do? 318-484-2500 or toll-free 1-877-464-2500. We're going to transition to the Wade Hampton Bible Quiz. You can find this on my social media pages, the Wade Hampton Facebook page, or on the Wade Hampton Show Facebook page. Either one, you can come sit at the front of the class if you get this right. Here we go. The Bible Quiz for this Thursday. Where did Abram go in times of famine? Where did Abram, this is before he became Abraham, where did Abram go in times of famine? Was it in Haran? Was it in Egypt? Did he go to Syria? Or did he go to Ur? Where did Abram go in times of famine? Your choices are Haran, Egypt, Syria, or Ur. If you don't know right away, you can look it up, Genesis 12 and 10. Genesis chapter 12, verse 10, then go ahead and call in 318-484-2500 or toll free 1-877-464-2500. While you're working on that, we've got some things that we want to pass along to you, some messages we want to pass along. After that, you're going to hear brand new music from Bay Turner and Natalie Grant, Brent Jones, to Kaylin Carr and others, Galante Gavin too. All of that and more right here on the Unstoppable Wade Hampton Show.
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0: The first two books, The House Built on the Hill Can't Be Hid, and Oh No Man, Nothing But to Love Him, are available right now on Amazon in paperback or ebook, packed with twists, action, and scenes that hit like a movie. 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

Song says it's good to be alive, but it's best to live. Look at your neighbor and say, neighbor, it's good to be alive, but it's best to live. And guess what?

0: That's the brand new one from Kalante Gavin at the meeting. The Unstoppable Wade Hampton Show is on your radio. We asked the question, have you ever been blamed for something that you didn't do?
1: Oh, yeah. I remember one year I was a janitor, and it was at an elementary school. I got accused of stealing. The teacher, she actually left out, locked the door. And this week, for a while, they had lost a set of keys on campus. The other janitor lady and I, she was supposed to have been the head, she lost the keys. Well, I ended up being transferred because it got to the point where I was not allowed to go clean this classroom or that classroom because things kept coming up missing. So I had enough. I was able to get transferred to another school. 6 months later, the machine guy came because he know I have faith in the Lord and I'm leaving it in his hand. And he was like, guess what? I said, well, you might as well do your praise then, because they found out where her wallet was thrown in the bushes. They found the person that had the key, the other set of keys and everything.
0: Yeah, what's done in the dark always comes to the light. Amen and amen. This is the Unstoppable Wade Hampton Show on KAYT KQJOFM. Have you ever been accused of something you didn't do? Hey, don't forget about the Bible quiz. Today, we want to know, where did Abram go in times of famine? Was it Haran, Egypt, Syria, or Ur? Look it up in Genesis 12 and 10 and get back with me. 318-484-2500 or toll free 1-877-464-2500 as the music continues right here, right now on the Unstoppable Wade Hampton Show.
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0: Ah, that's Dwayne Harvey along with Dashanika Ride. It's called Heaven. The Unstoppable Wade Hampton Show on the radio for this Thursday morning. Good morning. Today happens to be National Salmon Day on the 8th of October. National Salmon Day celebrates one of the ocean's most beloved fish. It's versatile and it's rich. You can grill it, you can smoke it, you can bake it. But I'll tell you what, doesn't a salmon look like a really big sardine? But I digress. National Salmon Day is today. I ask the question, have you ever been blamed for something that you didn't do? If so, what was it?
1: Yes, I have. I was employed at a nursing home. I was a new employee, hadn't been there a good week. This girl's money started coming up missing. A little bit. They wasn't taking all of it, but they was going in on wallet, I guess, on her purse, and they was giving her money.
0: Yeah, it's always somebody else that does it, and then, you know, you just happen to be standing there, and, you know, you get blamed. But again, you know, God is the judge. Hallelujah. We can let him take care of all of our things. We just cast our cares on Jesus because he cares for us. Amen? All right. We are talking about the Bible quiz this morning. It's a good one. Where did Abram go in times of famine? Was it in Haran, Egypt, Syria, or Ur? Genesis 12 and 10 has the correct response. And let's see who's got it right. The answer is Egypt. And we want to thank and congratulate Sharon and Antoinette, Joyous Marie, Shonda, Albertina from Lafayette, Bobby, Jerry, and Bridget. They all got it right. They said Egypt, and if that's what you said too, hey, good for you. You got it right. I want to thank you today for the privilege of your time. It's always a pleasure and honor for me to bring this program to you and for you to listen to this radio station. It's a blessing to have you here on the heart and soul of Central Louisiana 24 hours a day. And again, I do refer to the fact that if we are off in the Monroe area, we're going to let our engineers know, and we'll get that fixed for you real soon. Amen? All right. Hey, listen, remember this. There are two kinds of people in the world. Those that think they can and those that think they can't. And you know what? They're both right. Now, which of them are you? Hey, make sure you keep the dream alive. Keep praying. Keep positive and keep the peace. And above all, stay unstoppable. And if you're a go-getter, keep going to get it. You may not get it all in one day, but one day you will get it all. So until we meet again, love yourself, love each other, and enjoy your life. And enjoy the rest of the Unstoppable Wade Hampton Show. We've got music from Isabel Davis, Marcus Jordan, brand new Maverick City Music, Mike Teasy, and Erica Campbell. We're going to run this show up until 11 o'clock. After that, great ministries, wonderful music this afternoon. And tonight at 6, you got Greg Phillips on the radio. I'm back with you tomorrow morning following On Point Media, the Carlette Christmas Show, with Carlette and David Christmas. Until then, be blessed. We'll see you at 9 a.m. tomorrow morning.
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1: 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The Kate and Roger series by John D. Hoffman. 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
5: 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KAYT. 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

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I love this song. You know, there's a lot of people that pray. And a lot of people feel like when they pray that God don't sometimes hear their prayers. But I come to let you know, if you trust in Jesus and you believe what you praying to him, he will make everything all right. 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
1: Welcome. You are tuned into the Spiritual Warfare Broadcast, where we will take you in an in-depth look at the Word of God. Let's tune in as Evangelist Wanda Bell takes you further into the Word of God.
2: We're continuing to talk to you about the gifts of God. The gifts of God are without repentance, but there's a price that we have to pay for them. And we have to make sure that we're doing the work that God has called us to do. We can't look back in the rearview mirror and say, well, it's something I did not get done, or something that I wish I had done before I started this journey. No, you can't do that. You have to be all in. And that's what we'll continue to speak on, the gifts, the authority, and the power that God has given us through Jesus Christ. And what that means is there's a lifetime of service connected to living a life of Christ. You know, we can't just think about what we need to do or what we haven't done. We have to realize before we get into this, the Bible said we are to count up the cost. We have to count up the cost to see if we're able to do this. And it says, you know, this is a lifetime of service that's connected with living the life of Christ. You know, he has invested in us everything that the believers have to know. Everyone that believes, we will have the same anointing, the same power that Jesus has. And we read that in Luke 4 and 18. The same power that Jesus has, we'll have that power also. He said, we can do the works that Jesus did, and we can do greater works. This is what the Word of God says. The works that Jesus did, we know that it's powerful and it's a lot. But he said we can do the same works that Jesus did. You know, Jesus was anointed to do the works of God. He told the people that he was anointed to do all that God has sent him to do. He had a supernatural mantle to do all that he was sent to do. You know, he read about himself when he opened that book up in Luke 4 and 18, you know, in the scriptures. When he closed, and then when he opened that book up and he read it about himself, the Bible said he closed the book. You know, that the prophecy of Isaiah had been fulfilled. Isaiah had prophesied that the Savior would come, the Anointed One would come. And this was him. He had made it. And after he read his part, he closed the book. You know, he was the Messiah. The Messiah had come. My message to you is that we have been given that same power. You know, we have the same anointing that Jesus had, the same calling, the same gifting. You know, we're anointed to preach. We're anointed to preach the gospel to the poor, to the destitute, to the needy, to preach deliverance to the captives that are captured by sin and sickness and death. We are anointed to preach the acceptable year of the Lord. This was the time of Jubilee that this scripture was talking about. It was the time of Jubilee when liberty was declared. The anointed of Christ, the anointing and the atonement of Christ was fully come. Oh, hallelujah to Jesus. Saints, don't you know the things that we have given are so special and so pure and so powerful. It'll only take Satan to mess it up. This was the time of atonement, where the sick and the sinfully people and the helpless people and the needy, They was restored. They was restored to health and holiness and power and prosperity and full dominion over Satan. See, saints of God, listen at what God has said we have. On that Day of Atonement, Jesus was talking about that Day of Atonement. This is what he said. When Jesus came, and this was the Day of Atonement, this day that he's talking about was a Day of Atonement. And it says Christ was fully come. Yeah, he was fully come. He was there. He was no longer hiding because people would recognize him, and he didn't want them to know before his time that he was there, that he was a Christ. So now his time had fully come. And he was there to heal the sick people, the sinful people, the hopeless people, and the needy people. They're restored to health, holiness, power, and prosperity. See, saints, it's no good to be full of health and strength and all that and don't have no prosperity. You know, we have to have money to live off of. You know, and the full dominion and power over Satan. See, we have full dominion and power over Satan. So we can't let headaches take us out. We can't let high blood pressure take us out. We can't let sickness and disease take us out. We have been given power over all of Satan's power. You know? And they were given membership. This is important also. They were given membership and communion into God's family. Saints, you're just not in any old family when you begin to serve the Lord. The believer decides that he's going to believe and he's going to do everything that the Bible has commanded him to do. You have just gotten membership and communion into God's family. That's not no sneeze. That's not something to sneeze at. That's a wonderful thing. That means we have everything we need, all the protection, all the love, all the help, because he gives it to us. Saints of God, you better recognize that what has been given to you through Jesus Christ, it is special. It is the anointing. We have this anointing, this supernatural power and abilities to rule and reign in this earth. And that's what God gave it to us for. He gave it to us so that we could rule and reign in this world. We have power to cast out demons and devils. We have power, the word says. God gave us authority over all devils and to cure diseases. Saints of God, there's no reason why people are sick and diseased and dying all over the place. I know everybody's not going to be cured, but at least the household of faith, the people that's in the house of God, should be healed. They should be delivered. They should be set free from all of this. Because guess what? Jesus gave us the power. He gave it to his disciples, and we are the disciples now. We're the continuation of the great church that was started way back when Jesus was baptized, went into the wilderness, came out of the wilderness and start getting the disciples together. We have that same power, you know. Just like Jesus appointed those 70, and he taught them all the things that they had to do. He told them about the tests that they was going to have to go through. Jesus told them about all that. And I read to you where all these people had different excuses, these men, they had different excuses and stuff as to why they had to go back and do this. And Jesus told them, okay, go on back. You go on back and do what you have to do. But when you come back, realize it's time to push on. It's time for us to move on. So now, saints of God, it's time for us to move on. You know, we have the Spirit of God. That's in Isaiah 61 and 1. We have the Spirit of God. We have the Spirit of wisdom. Saints of God, don't you know if you have the Spirit of wisdom, you're wiser than anybody on this earth? Because the Spirit of God is wiser than the wisdom of ordinary man. And we have the wisdom of our Father, so we're wiser than ordinary people. We know Daniel, when they had that thing going on with Daniel, and Meshach and Shadrach, when they had that thing going on with them, you know, Daniel told them, said, look, don't give us all this wine and all this good food. Just give us pulse, and we'll drink water. And it turned out that they were more fairer than those people that drank all that good stuff and ate all the good stuff of the king. Daniel and his group was fairer, they were stronger, and they was wiser than their teachers. So saints of God, don't you know that same word apply to us? We have no reason to be running around helpless and hopeless, like we don't know what to do, and we don't know how to fight. Yeah, you don't know how because you're not applying yourself. You have the same ability that Jesus had. You have the same ability that the disciples had, but you got to use what you got. You can't just sit there on it and wish you could do it. You can't just read about it. You have to do it, saints of God. And you know, we have that same understanding that Jesus had. He had the spirit of understanding. And what I'm talking about now is just different than just understanding. It says he had the spirit of wisdom. He had the spirit of understanding, the spirit of counsel, the spirit of might. And might means power. You know, that's what might means. And he had the spirit of knowledge. And he had the spirit of the fear of God. Do you not know that the spirit of the thing is, it embodies the whole thing itself? So if he had the spirit of wisdom, then he know all what wisdom requires, all what wisdom is. Same as understanding. He know all of understanding and all of what it is. The same as counsel. He knew all of what counsel is, all what it means, all what it is. The same with might. He know the power of might. He know what might consists of. He know the whole thing about what might is, and also knowledge and the spirit of the fear of God. We have power to do all the healing, the deliverance, and setting people free. You know, just like Jesus, we must exercise. We must execute this power. You know, we will continue to teach on the anointing and power and supernatural abilities in the lessons to come. But I want you to know that all power has been given to us. It's been given to us. And all we have to do is begin to exercise that power. It might be hard sometimes, saints, but we have to understand what Jesus said. If he give it to us, he expects us to use it. You know, he went to such great lengths, Jesus did, to tell us what we had. We have the power of God. We have the anointing of God. We're anointed to preach and teach the gospel. We're anointed to lay hands on the sick and they recover. We're anointed to heal the sick and cast out demons and devils. This is our anointing, saints. We're anointed to do that. We have the authority over all evil spirits and all demon spirits. And we have the power to cure diseases. You know, and then it said that Jesus sent them out after they got that authority. He sent them out to preach and to teach. He sent first the 12 disciples. He sent them out. And then he sent the 70. He sent them out and he told them that they had power to cure the sick, to heal, to deliver, to set free. They had all of this power, saints, and this power is still belongs to us. We still have power to cast out devils and demons. We still have power to cure sicknesses and diseases. The gifts of God is without repentance, and he's not going to take it back. Jesus said, the Spirit of the Lord is upon me because he has anointed me to preach the gospel. We are anointed to preach the gospel to the poor. You know, he has sent us to heal the brokenhearted. There's plenty of people that heart is broken nowadays, saints. They're broken. They're so broken they can't hardly lift their head up, to preach deliverance to the captives and recovery of sight to the blind, to set at liberty them that are bruised, and to preach the acceptable year of the Lord. You know, we have people that's blind, and they're not, that their eyes, their natural eyes can see, but they're blinded spiritually. And these are the people that God has anointed us. Not only just the people that can't see physically, but the people that can't see spiritually. God has given us the opportunity to heal these people. And we're going to be continuing our teaching on the anointing, the power, and the supernatural abilities that God has given us. We will show you how people of the Bible use supernatural power. We look at Samson. He killed 1,000 men with the jawbone of an ass. We will pick up where we left off, if the Lord's will, in the next lessons. And I want you to keep in mind the power and the ability that God has given us. Amen and amen. I'm Wanda Bell. 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Our address is Post Office Box 5884, Alexandria, Louisiana, 71307. 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
3: Psalms number 42, beginning at verse 4. Recorded are these words. When I remember these things, I pour out my soul in me, for I had gone with the multitude. I went with them to the house of God with the voice of joy and praise, with a multitude that kept holy day. May the Lord add a blessing to the reading of his holy word. For just a little while, I want to speak from the subject, Longing for God, Part 2. Longing for God, Part 2. We told those in our earlier service how the writer, who is exiled and experiencing trouble, is speaking and giving reference with the first word as suggest an illustration that would compare to his position. He says the hart, which is a deer, male deer of about 5 years old, panted after the water brooks. So panteth my soul after thee, O God. And to understand that, the deer, having been chased by hunters, running for his life, he is now gasping for every breath of air he can find to fill his lungs so that he might regain his strength. But he finds his strength at the river, at the water, at the brook. And it is there that two things happen. One, he finds refreshment. The water refreshes him after he catches his breath. And then if hunters are still pursuing and he hears the barking of dogs or the footstep of men approaching him, he would then go into the brook and get in the middle of the brook. And he was able to swim with just his nose up out of the water and go up or down the brook until he found safe haven. And so the water not only provided one refreshment for him, but it provided refuge for him. Because when he would get in the water, his scent, the smell that they were hunting and they were depending on to find him, would then be covered up by the water, thus them losing him at the brooks of the water. So the water played an important role in the continuation and for the self-survival of the deer. Well, the writer is saying, just like the deer panteth after the water, my soul panteth after thee, O God. Him being separated, him being in trouble, him being problemed by the people in situations and circumstances that separated him from God, he was saying, my soul desires, it longs. There is an insatiable desire to be with you again that
4: is in no way at all quenched until you and I get back together again. And so when he goes on and he says in verse 2, my soul thirsted for God, for the living God. When shall I come and appear before God? He's talking about when will, because my soul wants not an imitation God, doesn't want a duplication of God. It wants the original sovereign God, the living God. And he's saying, my soul simply wants to know, when will we meet back together again? When will we be back in fellowship together again? Then look at what he says in verse 3. He says, my tears have been my meat day and night, while they continually say unto me, where is thy God? Now look at him now. He's saying, I've been separated. And the separation and the sorrow isn't because of the problems that I'm having. That plays a part, but that's not really the core of my sorrow. That's not really the core of my pain. The core of my pain is that in the midst, the depths of my soul, there is a longing for you that cannot be satisfied by anything or anybody. Now listen at this, because he's saying, my soul crieth out for you. He says, my soul longs for you so much so that the tears, I just can't help, keep running down, and they run down and they fall into my mouth. And while I'm crying out to you, my tears have become my food, because I've lost my appetite, and all I want is you, God. And so day and night, I'm finding myself filled up with my own tears as my meat, as I cry out to the God that my soul loves the most. Now look at what he says now, verse 4. When I remember these things. So the first thing that happens is there is reflection. And what is he reflecting upon? He's reflecting upon how his soul has not found sanctity, nor security, nor solemnity without the presence and power of God. And when he thinks about that, really thinks about that, and as he realizes and recognizes how there is a deep pain on the inside that nothing and nobody else can feel, he says there are some things that he thinks about that brings the tears to his eyes because of, again, this longing for God. But look again at what he says now, because while he talks, point number one, about his reflection, about his remembering, he realizes that that always causes, point number two, a response. Amen. You see, when you remember stuff, it's going to either make you feel good, or it's going to make you feel bad. That's why you got to be careful about what you think about. That's why Paul encourages the believer to think on good things. Think on whatsoever is lovely, whatsoever is pure, whatsoever is right, whatsoever is of a good report. What's all of these? He says, think on these things, because I don't care who you are. Whenever you think on anything, it's going to touch something underneath the skin. And what it touches underneath the skin is either going to be positive or negative. It's going to be right or wrong. It's going to be happy or sad, but it's going to touch something. And then the continual thinking on this will always cause a response that will find itself maturing and finding its fruition in your activities and your actions. That's why when folk do certain things and when folk act certain ways, many times it's not something that just popped in their head. Many times it's stuff they've thought on, they've meditated on, they pondered on. And so as a result, what has happened because they made up their minds a long time ago and they were just waiting for the opportunity for it to happen. Now listen at this, because I want you to see this word now. He's reflecting upon the past experiences that made him really realize that the separation from God has caused him to long for not the big things, but the little things. Separation from God has caused him to realize what he had taken for granted. Being in fellowship with God brought peace, it brought provisions, it brought protection, it brought power, it brought all of the things that he had come to know that he now missed because God was not there. He thought about these things again, and he thought about the fellowship that they used to have, how he could talk with God and knew God was listening. But I got a question. Have you ever talked to him and you knew he didn't hear you? Because look at what the word says. Bible says, if I regard iniquity, the word iniquity means vainness, foolishness, and nothingness. The Bible says, the Lord will not hear me. And I don't care who you are, if you've been on this journey long enough, you've done some things or been a part of some things or have experienced some things that has separated you from God, and you've talked to God and you know those plans were just as blank as a blank gun. You were shooting, but wasn't nothing coming out of that. And all of us have been at that place. And when we're at that place, there is a longing because there is a void underneath the skin nothing and nobody can feel. Listen to me well now. He says, when I remember these things. Now notice what he says now. I pour out my soul in me. Now that's his response. That's his response. I pour out my soul in me. Now notice again, because he's going back to reflection, but he's reflecting now on point three about the rejoicing. Now he reflects upon what he used to have, where he used to be, and what he used to do that is no longer. And his response again has caused him to realize that he's got to do his part to get back right with God. He's got to do his part to call out and to cry out for God. But then he, as he remembers again, he remembers how he used to rejoice. Now, brothers and sisters, this is an important point that I want you to ponder, because just like the writer of this psalm, you're going to understand that there are some things that will happen in your life that will sometime, if you're not careful to keep your focus on God, cause your praise to be hushed, cause your rejoicing to be silent, cause your witness to be non-effect. And so you got to understand, no matter what's going on in your life, you can never let it interrupt nor interfere with what you and God's got going on, because when everything else and everybody else is gone, God will be right there. Now listen at this now, because look at what he says. He says, for I had gone with the multitude. I went with them to the house of God with the voice of joy and praise. Listen, with a multitude that kept, listen at this now, holy day. Now listen to this, because Exodus 23:17 tells you that the men of Israel had to three times a year go before the presence of the Lord. And listen, as they went, could you imagine this? Three times a year, all of the men going up to the temple of God to worship and to praise God. It was a law. They had to do that. So three times a year, listen at this, men gathered, and can't you see them in the streets, filled from cross to cross? There they are, moving down the streets, and all of them going, praising and rejoicing and giving joy to the Lord's name. And notice here, now this is what you need to understand. He says, I was the drum major. I led the song. I kept the beat. I gave them the tune. I was the one who gave them the songs of praise and of rejoicing. And I was the one who led them in the march to the temple of God. Now listen at this now. And the people are looking at me now that I'm going through some of the darkest times of my life, and my praise has been shut, and I'm having situations where they don't see what they used to see, and now they're questioning me, asking me, where is my God? You know the God you say who will be there when everybody else turns away. Where is your God who you said will never leave you? Nah. Where is your God who says when you're down, he'll pick you up? Where is your God who says God's got this thing? Oh, y'all ain't hearing me here. He's saying, I don't care what your problem is. You can't ever get to the point where you lose your praise. Y'all ain't hearing me here today. Let me just walk through the text a little bit and point out a few verses so you can focus on, then I'll come back to it. Verse 1, he was talking about panting. That was the longing for God, his desire for God. But notice here again, I want you to see in verse 4, he was pouting because he started telling God about some things that he had problems with, where he was pouring out, rather, of his spirit, the things that he didn't have as he longed for God. But then verse 5, he was pouting. So as he started pouting, he also recognized, and I don't care who you are and how holy you are, you get to a point when stuff start happening to you, you got to say, look, God, I ain't talking about these other folk, but I want to know why is this happening. You get to the point where you say, Lord, why do bad things happen to good people? You get to the point where you say, Lord, I don't understand this stuff. I'm going to go through it and I'm going to make it, but I still got to have a little peace underneath the skin. Can you talk with me about what's going on? I mean, you get to the point where you get the power. I try to live right. I try to do right. I try to tithe. I try to pray. I try to come to church. I try to worship your name. I give up this and I give up that. And now all of this mess is happening to me. You get to pouting sometime. But can I tell you, you ought to not stop at pouting, because verse 11 say he went back to praising. Oh, somebody ain't here. And I got to tell you, brothers and sisters, if you live long enough and circumstances, either by your choice or situations, will happen in your life where you're going to long for God, you're going to want him there, because when he's in that place in your soul where he ought to be, there is a peace that passeth. When you can't figure out yourself why you ain't down and out, there's a place when he's in the place where he ought to be, where peace comes and take over you, and you wonder why you ain't crying when you ought to be crying. When he's in his place, there's a peace that overpowers you, and you don't even know where the strength comes. All you know is he's there handling the situation for you. Oh, when he's in his place. And there is a peace. You know that he is in control of every situation, every circumstance. God has got this thing. Oh, help me here today. Now listen at this. Listen at this, because I want you to see this. Go back with me, if you will. Because notice what he says. He says again, verse 4, for I had gone with the multitude. I went with them to the house of God with the voice of joy and praise, with a multitude that kept holy day. These were some brothers that he had fellowship with. These weren't no strangers. These were his familiars, brethren of the faith, who knew his God. But I got to be careful to tell you, brothers and sisters, whenever you lift the name of the Lord up high and you give God his glory, Satan is always lurking and looking and always waiting for an occasion for you to slip and fall. But here's what the writer is helping us. Even if you slip in, while you're down, you ought to give him praise anyhow. Somebody ain't hearing me here. Stop all your whining and complaining and being cynical and being disillusioned, and think of his goodness to you, and think of all he's done. And while you're down there, just start your praise party on the lower floor. Y'all ain't hearing me here. And I'm here to tell you, if you start praising him, the Holy Ghost will join you. You ever had a praise party and you just started all by yourself, just counting your blessings one by one, and as you started naming them, the Holy Ghost said, do you remember this? Oh, yeah. And while you're thinking about it, he said, now, don't you remember this? And didn't you think when you couldn't make it there? And he just keep, and then the party keeps starting, and you know what they say, ain't no party like a Holy Ghost party. That's why somebody say, I just can't stop praising his name. I just can't stop. I wish I had somebody. Listen. Now look at verse 5 as I close. Look at verse 5, and I'm going to close on verse 5. He says, why art thou cast down, O my soul? Why are you depressed? The same God who brought you then is the same God who's taking care of you now. Get out of yourself and get into your Savior. Y'all ain't hearing me here. Every time I get depressed, it's because I get out of my Savior and get into myself. Me, why is this happening to them? Why are they doing me like, why, Lord, me? Why, Lord, say, I gave you the example so that you can show others that what I'll do for you, I'll do for them. Look, somebody got to be the witness.
5: Somebody got to have the test so he can give them the testimony. Somebody has got to be the example so he can bless them abundantly. We don't ask him why when he's blessing us. So why should we ask him why when he's burdening us? Or somebody's not hearing me here today. Now look at the psalmist. Look at him. Because I want you to see. When he get through saying in verse 4, he remembered these things. And I got to tell you, brothers and sisters, that's what you need to do when you feel like having a pouting party. Because in verse 5, he turns his pouting party into a praising party. It's all in the text here. When you start thinking about what God's done for you, then you need to ask yourself, why art thou cast down, oh my soul? Can't nobody put me down. Listen at this. They may knock me down, but they can't.

you feel bad on the inside. Now listen, it ain't what other folk are saying, it's what you're saying. And listen at this, the spirit of depression starts speaking to you and making you feel bad about you. Listen as the, and then you put on some sad music. And you get by yourself and you just play that old sad, somebody done somebody wrong song. And you get your box of handkerchiefs. And if it ain't worldly, it gets spiritual. Nobody knows the troubles I see. Nobody. I don't care whether it's spiritual or secular. You get that depressing stuff that make you want to jump off a bridge. I wish I had somebody. That makes you go around looking like everybody hates you and everybody's against you and everything is wrong and all that. You need to get that spirit out of you by thinking about the goodness of the Lord. Listen at this. And then when you get through gathering that, what'll help you feel better is that there are a whole lot of folk, no matter how bad your situation is, that are worse off than you and who would love to be in your bad situation. Because they're looking at you saying, that fool don't know how good she got it, how good he got it, how good they got it. Listen. Why art thou cast down, O my soul, and why art thou disquieted in me? Now look, he encourages himself. Because how many of you know every now and then you've got to encourage yourself? You know, sometimes there's some things that happen you can't tell nobody but the Lord. And sometimes you've got to encourage yourself. Look again at what he says. He says, and why art thou disquieted in me? Hope thou in God. Hope you. Hope me in God. Because I got to tell you, if God is your hope, then God will be your help. And if God is your help, he'll heal all your hurts. And if he heal all your hurts, God will lift you to new levels and to new planes and to new arenas and to new opportunities. If God is your hope, then he's your deliverer. And if he's your deliverer, then he is your power. If he's your power, he's your peace. If he's your peace, he's your protector. If he's your protector, he's your provider. If he's your provider, he's your everything. Hope in God. And where some of us make our mistake is we hope in man. Or we hope in ourselves. Or we hope in our treasures. Or we hope in our children. Or we hope in our jobs and positions. Or we hope in our education and our accomplishments. But we hope in everything else but God. And God is the only one who will not and who cannot fail us. Now look at this, because the Bible says, for I shall yet praise him for the help of his countenance. Now look at what he's saying here, because I want you to see this. He already has, listen, in his experience, one, people questioning him. And two, he already has problems quenching him. And then three, he has pride quieting him. And he's saying, listen, let me get out of self here. Let me stop having this self-pity party. And let me start thinking on God's goodness. Now look at what he says, and his last part is what's so important. He says, for I shall yet praise him for the help of his countenance, or his presence. I'm going to praise him, because what I do realize is, though he might not be close, he is near. Y'all ain't getting this. Sometimes he takes his hands off the situation and he steps back a little bit from it, and he wants to see whether or not you're going to invite him in to take control of. Now listen at this. While he might not have his hands on it, he's still in the presence of it. Y'all ain't getting this. And so that means that he

0: away from the situation. And when I get through messing it up, and when I get through fumbling it up, and when I get through messing all of the things that I've tried to do, when I say, Lord, precious Lord, take my hand, lead me on, and let me stand. When I get to the place where I'm ready to transfer my troubles and cast them upon him, because his presence is always around. Lord, you know what he's trying to tell me? That I ain't never far from you nor your problems. When you get to the point where you're tired of handling them, give them over to me. And I want to say to somebody sitting out here today, God is just only a prayer away. He may not be in your situation, but I can promise you he's around it. Y'all not hearing me here. And when you get sick and tired of being sick and tired, and when you get to the place of where your tears become your meat, and when you get to the place where you're tired of people asking you, where is your God? Well, you need to be able to tell them, look, he's everywhere. I said, he's everywhere. See, when they want to know why God is letting this happen to you, you got to be able to tell them, because he has a master plan.
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1: 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Come on, Jesse. Sing that for me.

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2: He's a premier entertainer whose class of comedy surpasses the status quo. The charismatic comedian style of delivery is captivating, funny, and knowledgeable. He provides lots of laughter along with a guaranteed message on being a better you. His motto for his brand of comedy is laughter is good, but the message is better. A three-time college graduate with an associate's degree in fine arts theater, bachelor's degree in radio, TV, film, and master's degree in communications, Marcus is also a published author. His book, Hustle and Faith, remains a top-selling piece of literature, and excerpts from the book are often quoted from the pulpit to the streets. Yolanda Adams refers to him as a comedic genius. Radio mogul Kathy Hughes has called him a modern-day Dick Gregory, and Chase and Charlie only see him as dad. He's been married to his wife, Erica, for 23 years. Let's give a big welcome to the one and only Marcus D. Wiley.
3: What up? What's up? I'm in the shy. And the valley, that what they call it, the valley? This Kingdom Valley, though.
4: I don't know whose mic this is.
3: Okay, I'm just getting my show straight. I'm in the shy, okay? I'm in the shy. Calm down. I'm in the shy. Hey, I'm so happy to be here. Probably a lot of you probably don't even know me. But I'm from Houston, Texas. I'm from H-Town. And quick story, I always wanted to come to this church. I met Apostle Daniels at fellowship one time, and it was years ago. And he was like, yeah, I'm gonna get you. And maybe he forgot, I'm just saying, maybe he forgot, you know. Maybe it was industry talk at the time, I don't know. But look at God. My friend, Ray Beatty, I called him, I said, man, I'm doing a little tour right now. I'm trying to recoup some of this money COVID stole from me. And he was like, man, I'm gonna get you there. And then when I found out it was the same church, you know, I was so excited, you know, about being here, because this church has always been like forward thinking, you know, always been ahead. And so, I wanted to get here. And so thank you, Pastor Beatty now, Shalon, Lady Beatty. Appreciate you all having me. You know, the Rick and Anita, and then them boys up there, Thad and Lucius. I know those guys. I may know some other people, but let me get started. Y'all ain't bring me up all that. Let me jump into it. Y'all, this is where I want to start. I got so much to tell y'all. But it's, the pandemic hit in 2020, March 2020. Actually, the country had shut down March 16th, 2020. Everything closed. That's everything got shut down. Very challenging, you know, on my family, my wife. It was very challenging for her because I married a young lady, beautiful, smart, intelligent, but I didn't marry for her cooking. I didn't marry for her cooking. And we had been living the blessed life, going out to eat 2-3 times a week. And so when the country shut down, ooh, it was tight on her. It was real tight on her. It was very tight because that's when we both realized, oh, you're not a cooker. You're a fixer. Watch this. Yeah. Not a cooker, but a fixer. Yeah. Cooking and fixing are two different things. Yeah. You fix tuna fish. You fix hamburger helper. You fix nachos. You fix tacos. A lot of men in here, ooh, my baby cooking tacos tonight. No, your baby fixing tacos tonight. Cooking is when you stuff something. Cooking is when you smother something. Cooking is when you saute something. Cooking is when you preheat the oven on 350 for 2 weeks. That's cooking. So we were challenged in the pandemic. I wasn't tripping at first because I didn't think this was gonna last no longer than 2 weeks. That's what I had. I said, oh yeah, this is gonna last 2 weeks. I live in the United States of America. We are a strong, powerful, intelligent country. Surely we will get this under control in about 2 weeks. So during that time, I wasn't tripping. Now all my dates got canceled. All of them. I had a nice calendar set up for 2020. Folks started calling me, hey man, we gotta cancel. Hey man, we gotta postpone. Hey man, can I get that deposit back? The devil is a lie. No, I got that. No, don't worry about that. All my shows canceling. I wasn't tripping because my daddy always taught me to have some money saved for a rainy day. Yeah, who my daddy say? I always have some money saved for a rainy day. So at first I wasn't tripping. Folk were calling me. A lot of you all had, you know, acquired that PPP money and you began to spend it, you know, all type of ways. So people was calling me to want me to perform at their birthday party on Zoom and their graduation parties on Zoom, retirement parties on Zoom, divorce parties on Zoom. And I'm turning all that down. I'm turning all that down because I had money saved for a rainy day. Then September came. And that's when I realized I didn't have rainy year money. I got rainy day money. Yeah, I ain't have rainy year money. And so I had to do what the Bible say. I had to humble myself and start accepting some of these shows. Ooh, and I ain't gonna lie, I'm not gonna lie. I didn't like doing these shows on Zoom, on my computer, in my little office at the crib. I ain't like doing these shows because some folk was too lazy to even show up on Zoom. You ain't got to go nowhere. I'm trying to do comedy on a computer. The only way I can know if I'm connecting is by seeing people's shoulders do this because all the mics are muted. But some folk were so lazy, they didn't even show up. They just had their avatar, their picture up there. I'm doing these shows, Ray, and I ain't gonna lie, I can't take it. I don't like it. I don't like nothing about doing these shows. This virtual world. I was on my way to a virtual hell. Yeah, because I like people. So this was killing me. All of a sudden, one of my comedian partners, his name is Ali Sadiq. He's from Houston. He's on the secular circuit. He calls me and he says, hey, Mark, I know the churches are closed. Ooh, let me park there. The churches are closed. We're in a pandemic. Folk losing their mind. And the place of refuge, it closed. Now, it ain't church fault. It was a mandate, not church fault. But church is closed. He said, I know the churches are closed, but these clubs, they wide open. He said, I know I can't pay you like the churches pay you, but you're more than welcome to come make some money featuring for me in these clubs. Now, Valley, I did not want to get in these clubs because that's what we preach against, darkness. But there were some other nesses I was concerned about, like homelessness, carlessness, moneylessness. So I did what my dad has always taught me, pray about everything. I took it to the Lord in prayer. I said, God, I have an opportunity to go make a little money in these clubs. If it be thy will, let me know. Before I could get up off my knees, good, Anita, I heard a still small voice that said, who can we send? Who will go for us to these clubs? And I said, Lord, send me. I go. And so for the better part of 2 years, I've been performing in comedy clubs across the country during the pandemic. If you see a little club residue leaking off me, it's because I've been in the club. Now, I see some of you, I see you got judgment on your face. Watch this. Don't do that, because I represented us well in the club. Yeah, I represented us well in the club. Yeah, that's why he sent me.
5: Hey, guys, you are listening to the Calvin Hackney Fitness Show. We're going to be talking about fitness, health, living long, and looking good. God bless. I'm Calvin Hackney.
6: And it's your boy, CJ. You're listening to the Hackney Fitness Show. What's good, little bro?
5: Man, it's all good. How you feeling, baby?
6: Man, I feel blessed. I feel very blessed right now. Amen. That's the biggest thing I can say. I feel it's a beautiful day. God is good.
5: It is.
6: And somebody didn't wake up this morning, and I'm up here looking at you.
5: Hey, I like how you put that. You say it like that, it can't do nothing but make your day better, man.
6: That's right.
5: But, no, man, everything is great. Gym is going great. Yeah. Y'all know that weather getting a little cooler. It's still a little hot.
6: That's right.
5: I got to be honest, man. I can't remember times that October felt like this. I can't remember times that September felt like
6: it. I mean, it really, really feels good outside.
5: Yeah,
6: right, man.
5: That weather's changing, man, but so are we.
6: But, hey, man, you know, this is the time of year for me. I'm a sports guy, so I can be indoors.
5: Yeah, football.
6: Yeah, I'm footballed up.
5: Same way they ain't missing no LSU nothing.
6: Oh, man.
5: Yeah, man, we had a LSU party. A birthday party, actually. It was my birthday on the 28th. And we had a gym party. We turned into an LSU birthday extravaganza, man, and we just had a lot of people out there. We had some food. We was all watching the game.
6: Dun, dun, dun, dun.
5: Parents surprised me. It was a great time, guys. It was a great time.
6: You know, Cap, what folks don't know, I hadn't been in the gym for about 5 to 6 weeks. I had a heart procedure, so I had to step everything back in my life, not just the gym, but everything, the way I moved and everything. So this is going to be I'm looking forward to this show and picking Calvin's brain, because there's many people out there that's like me that had surgeries, that had things go on in their life and setbacks, and they got to get right back at it. Yeah. And I'm looking forward to this show, Calvin.
5: It's not me too.
6: So let's just get right into it. I had heart surgery. The doctors didn't want me doing any lifting, anything. They wanted me to properly heal before I could get back out there.
5: What's that?
6: They let me loose, told me I can get back. I'm back in the gym with Calvin right now.
5: Yeah.
6: So, Calvin, people are along my lines that's trying to get back into the gym. How do you approach that? Or somebody out there wondering how to get back in, to just get started. What do they do, Calvin?
5: Start very, very light. Very light. So, depression, man. We're trying to avoid depression. If you've been surgery, you've been cut on, you've been stitched up, brother needs to mend, and you're doing some heavy squat, or some heavy bench press, or something that's too heavy, it'll bust all that open. So, yeah, you got to definitely properly heal. And just really the easiest thing I can tell you is just, yeah, go back to the gym, go lightweight. That's a game changer anyway, man. People think it's about the exercise itself.
6: Mm-hmm.
5: It's about the weight. Go lightweight. Go lightweight until you feel back stronger, and then you go stronger. You just kind of gauge it as you go.
6: So is it about when we're going lightweight, making sure we're getting our form down?
5: Well, you're asking me what lightweight does?
6: Yeah, exactly. What does lightweight do for
5: you? Well, for us, the way I train, we do one set of lightweight. It is only to get blood in the muscle. I can get blood in that muscle elongated out with lightweight better than you can with heavyweight. So, and then, you know, the next 2 sets, we go heavy because we're trying to tear muscle tissue. But for more than anything, let's just say someone's just going light in general. Mm-hmm. Are you building a lot of muscle? No, you're not. Are you dropping the body fat? Yes, you are. And the best way to describe it, you ever seen a steak? And that steak got that marble in that steak?
6: Yes, sir. That's what a flavor is.
5: Yeah, well, it's your body, baby. We're going to take that marble out so you can...
6: Ooh!
5: And that's what the lightweight's going to do for you guys. You ain't going to build a whole lot of muscle, but you will get defined. You will be cut. You will see lines. You look good.
6: That's the best part of it all, though, Cap.
5: The
6: best part of it all, being able to aesthetically look good, and the biggest thing, be able to feel good.
5: Feel good. The feeling. I got a guy just signed up. He's already saying, man, I'm feeling this. I know. Say, you don't even know. I don't got to tell you, bro. That's the first thing you feel. How does I feel so good? You know you don't know you're not feeling good until you start feeling good.
6: That's right.
5: It kind of reminds me like when you first get glasses. You know you didn't know you couldn't see till you put on some glasses you could see.
6: That's right.
5: Yeah, man. So whenever you start feeling really, really good, it's like, wow. It's a lot more than looking good and being healthy. I get to feel this way. And ain't we feelings?
6: Hell yeah.
5: Ain't we feelings? Yes. Everything we do is feelings.
6: Yes.
5: This world is the way it is, is because of feeling.
6: That's right. Every piece, every piece part off in every part of the world.
5: Yeah, man, it's all feeling. So
6: yeah.
5: I want to feel great.
6: I feel it.
5: Feeling healthy means feeling great, babe. I feel good.
6: So, all right. So let's talk to the person, Kevin, that didn't have surgery, but just struggling to get off the couch, Kevin.
5: Find somebody to help you, man. Show up. Just go. Don't make it a big deal. You know, I feel a lot of times people make things a big deal, and they don't have to be. You build your anxiety up. You feel yourself. When the truth is, I just need to just walk through the door. Walk through the door, man. And usually you'll find somebody to help you. But even better, find someone to help you. Find someone. I'm sure you know somebody who work out and somebody know how to train. And find someone to help you. That's the easiest thing. If you don't know this world, don't step in this world. You're trying to surfboard.
6: That's right.
5: Like, find somebody who knows this world, man, and then pick their brain. Most people are not stingy when it comes to this. In fact, I've never seen anybody do this. When you learn something in the gym, you want to tell the world, baby, you do it. It makes me feel great. Throughout the years, I've always been in the gym, and when someone asks me something, bro, that makes me feel so good that you want to know what I know, baby, make me feel good. So a lot of times, people go in that gym saying, no, I don't want to mess with them, or, oh, they're going to be a jerk. They're not. Man, most people are friendly. They are. It's all in how you come at them, especially Americans, man. That same dude that you flipped off in track would be the same dude you opened the door for. Ain't that something? That's just humans. It's just crazy, but that's who we are. So if you acknowledge that, man, and beat it, you don't have to do that. Just ask, hey, do you know how to do this exercise? Yes, I know how. I got a certain way. My daddy taught me how to. Bro, you make a friend not even knowing it.
6: That's right.
5: Yeah, man.
6: I get it. But one thing, let's use your gym for example. Mm-hmm. When I first came back, the only thing I got was so much love.
5: Yeah, they miss you, dog.
6: It's such a family atmosphere, Kevin. That is not easy to build, Kevin.
5: No, it's not.
6: Like everybody wants to see everybody succeed. Let's just look at Sarah.
5: That is crazy.
6: 70 pounds
5: down.
6: And where you have
5: such a perfectionist too.
6: Right.
5: It's transformation too. See, I do transformation too. She earned that spot, man. She earned it. And I was asking, I said, look, you want to go ahead and get these? But she looked, she said, no, I can be tighter. I can be leaner. Calvin, let's do it in 2 weeks. I'm like, okay. Girl, do your thing.
6: That is.
5: It makes me feel great, man. It makes me feel great. I know she's 70 pounds down. She looks like a totally different human being.
6: I when I see those type of transformations, it moves me on the inside. It feels good because she put the work in, but she put the knowledge in her to put the work in.
5: And it motivates the people around you.
6: That's great.
5: She don't realize that, like her daughter. Her and her daughter walked up. We was talking about the 70 pounds, and her daughter walked up to her and said, Mama's smaller than me now. So guess who's finna be in the gym now?
6: That's right.
5: Yeah.
6: That's right.
5: It'll motivate the people around you, man. I used to be like a Facebook, Instagram guy, and I still am to an extent. But you know what? More than anything, how I get clients, if I get you, I got your mama. And
6: that's
5: your
6: right.
5: friend and
6: that's
5: your
6: right.
5: cousin, because they look at and see what you're doing. And the way we are as humans, if I know you and you can do it, so can I.
6: That's right.
5: So can I. So and that's the biggest thing, is showing up. And I tell people with me, is that the best way to do it, cease from your own understanding. You don't know nothing and come and learn something.
6: but you know, just I'm looking at you, your gym is not just one walk of life of people, Cap.
5: Walmart.
6: That's a good example. Like you got Jason mom. You've turned a senior citizen into a real
5: citizen.
6: I
5: a fine woman.
6: I like that.
5: Dressed to impress.
6: I like
5: see
6: that.
5: How she do it, don't you?
6: But you done turned her into a gym rat. She's a real gym rat.
5: Bro, but look how different. Look at her body.
6: That's right.
5: Like, man, this woman's been with me 3.5 months now. She was an overweight, older person, I guess.
6: Right.
5: She ain't an older person no more.
6: No.
5: You do everything that these kids, bro. I put her right next to an MMA fighter. That people don't realize that I don't care who you are and what you do. I got an MMA fighter right here. I got a woman who's 68 right here. I got a guy who's 32. I don't care. You're going to do the same movements. Now, granted, of course you ain't doing the way my MMA fighter does.
6: Right.
5: But, baby, you keep coming, girl. You might. I don't know what we're doing.
6: That's right.
5: I don't know what we're doing. But I'm just saying the movements are the same. And now, all of a sudden, this is a young woman. She's 68, but she ain't whatever that means.
6: No, she doesn't.
5: Do you see how she comes through this door?
6: She
5: now?
6: Does not. She, with do you see complete how she confidence.
5: Now? Yes.
6: Complete. And
5: she's
6: even
5: a
6: in
5: young
6: her dress.
5: Woman again. That hair is always on point.
6: That's right.
5: Clothes always looking good.
6: That's right.
5: She looks amazing, man. She does. So I don't know what it likes to feel older, elderly. I don't even know what that means or what the mindset that is.
6: Right.
5: I tell people all the time, I feel like I did when I was 15.
6: Right.
5: That's the truth. I don't know the difference of me being 15.
6: That's right.
5: If I woke up in this body right now and said, guess your age, 15? I don't know. I don't know. So that's the best way to look at it, man. I want to always feel that way. So stay in the gym 3 times a week. That's how you stay that way. At 40 years, literally 40 years of your life, 3 times a week, eat a sensible diet.
6: I can't speak for nobody else, Calvin, but I'll tell you what my problem was before working with a Calvin Hackman. I could go do a nice workout for myself. I mean, work so hard, Calvin, bust up a sweat. And in my mind, I was thinking that in a couple of days, my body should change. And I would get frustrated and didn't want to do it no more. What do you tell those type people, Cap?
5: Well, the thing is, I'm going to say this. If you've been working out a week and you look in the mirror and you don't see the difference, there is something you're doing incorrectly.
6: Okay.
5: You're supposed to look different.
6: That's right.
5: And I'll tell people, say, well, this it starts off slow and you're going to eventually get to know it's been a week and you don't see no difference. There is something you're doing incorrectly. There's something about your diet. You might have changed your diet, but you might have changed the way you took in your carbs. Your carbs might look different. You know, you ain't taking in the bread and you ain't drinking the soda, but you are doing mashed potatoes and you are doing sweet tea. Who knows? You might be switching it up and not even realize you're doing the same thing.
6: I get it.
5: So a lot of people do that, but that's the easiest way to gauge this. I'm starting my fitness journey. I've started. This is Monday. Okay, bet. Sunday, let's look in the mirror. Do I look different? I don't. Something's incorrect. Something's wrong. We need to change it. We need to change it. Because what's going to happen is, after a week and a half, 2 weeks, you look and see the difference. Guess who ain't doing this no more? That's a fact. It's
6: that's
5: the truth.
6: Right.
5: It's the truth. You need to see the difference. And I tell people with me, this is the truth. Every workout I do is designed to make you look different every 3 days.
6: You do it.
5: Every single one.
6: And you do it.
5: Homie, we ain't got to be that long. We're not in there long, but I target areas. That's the difference. And going in the gym and feeling a sweat, I mean, I guess that's cool. Not really. It ain't. No, man, we need to target areas. When you go in that gym, there are target areas that we need to hit. And every day, hit a different targeted area. That way, you see the results. If I hear somebody tell me, hey, man, I did upper body today. I'm doing lower body tomorrow. What are you doing? How many muscles you got in your upper body? I don't even like saying that. Don't say that.
6: Right.
5: We say legs. We say biceps. We say triceps. We say traps. We say back. We say forearms. We say your neck. We say your face. We work your whole body.
6: Mm.
5: So we target different areas. That way we see the results. We're trying to look different. So that's how we gonna look different.
6: Folks, if you're just tuning in, you're listening to the Hackney Fitness Show. We're gonna get you back on point for those who just coming off surgeries and those who just not in the gym and trying to get back at it. Calvin, what about that salt though, Calvin? Ooh, salt tastes so good, Calvin. Right. Ooh, salt on that pork chop. Ooh, we Calvin
5: sugar
6: on that.
5: Craig.
6: Ooh,
5: yeah, all
6: man,
5: good,
6: that sugar, Calvin.
5: Who take them things?
6: Ooh, that salt and sugar. So what we got to say about that, Calvin?
5: Man, limit it. Limit your salt and your sugar. A lot of people don't know what that means for sodium intake. I say about 900 milligrams of sodium is about all you need. That sounds like a lot, but everything is different with grams and milligrams. You know, I think that's how they fool you. I really believe that they create things to fool you.
6: Kev, before you even finish that review, what exactly is sodium, Kev? What is it?
5: Salt of the earth.
6: So it's basically salt.
5: It's salt. You know what salt does? Salt makes you hold water in your... It's going to make you hold water

0: they should be treated like almost like a holiday. Yeah, babe, we know it's coming. It ain't here yet, but it's coming. We know it's coming. We're gonna enjoy that day when it does come. Earn it. Take you one meal a week and you go in. That's the best way to do it, I think, is to stay on your diet. And then, you know, Friday, I'm going to hang out with my pop. We're going to watch the man. I'm going hard on him now till we're going to drink some beer. That's what you do, man. Take one meal a week and you go in. Other than that, stay sensible on your diet so you can enjoy that one meal. And I promise you, you enjoy it once a week in opposed to you doing it every day.
1: But, Calvin, I want the honey buns with you, the big back honey buns. You fry them on the... tabletop, you put the
0: I saw this
1: you put
0: yesterday.
1: You put the burger on it, then you put the bacon on it. Oh, it was so big back, Calvin. The honey bun, all that good sugar on it.
0: I know, man. I seen a dude yesterday. I think he's an AI guy. It's kind of hard to tell.
1: Okay,
0: I'm scrolling. His name is Strong.
1: Okay,
0: this dude cook everything, but I know it's AI because it's crazy. But he did just that, and these honey buns was like they look like catcher's mitts, man.
1: Yeah,
0: so big. He made a hamburger out of that. So just want to say this: what I eat that, you doggone right, I'm finna eat that.
1: Dog.
0: Sweet potato fries with the mayo and the ketchup on the side. But yes, I'm gonna do that. But then you know what I'm gonna do? Then I'm gonna wait a whole another week before I do it again. Yeah.
1: Now you just said something. Yeah. What's wrong with sweet potato fries?
0: Sweet potato. It depends on how you cook them.
1: Like air fried sweet potato fries.
0: That's cool.
1: So
0: don't go crazy with the salt.
1: Okay.
0: And I'm gonna tell you, air sweet potato fries are actually very good for you. It just depends on what you do to those fries. It kind of reminds me of coffee. Coffee is really good for you until you do the stuff to your coffee that you do with your coffee.
1: You add that sugar in there.
0: Yeah, and then it's all of a sudden it's bad.
1: So you add that cream in there.
0: Yes. Yes. Yeah, cream. Sure. I just got me some coffee. My baby just say, what you want to put some stuff? I mean, got stevia. I like it black.
1: God damn.
0: I drink my coffee black, baby.
1: So I mean, just like coffee reminds me, it's like a chicken breast. You know, it's good when it's baked, but boy, when you double flour it, them eggs, and then you get that corn flakes, you crush up the crock. Got to get the ones with the sweet taste on it, so you crunch it up good, get that church's chicken crunch. Then you double it.
0: A lot of times, it's the things that we use that are really abusing our food.
1: That's right. That's right.
0: So I'll tell you this: yes, man, eat that once a week. Once a week. Other than that, you should be waking up, eat your oatmeal, get your eggs, get you some fruit, get your protein shake, chicken breast, sweet potato, broccoli, another protein shake. And then if I'm trying to lose weight, I'm going to go to bed. They said, Calvin, you shouldn't eat after 6. Who told you that? Crazy, miss. Crazy. If you go to bed at 10 o'clock, you should be eating at 9:45. And if you're trying to lose weight, let it be only meat. Only meat. You'll wake up leaner. How do you wake up leaner, Calvin? Because that meat that you're eating, that protein, your body's got to digest that food. It's going to use the body fat around your stomach as energy to digest that food. It's going to burn those calories.
1: Boy, look at that science.
0: It works. Man, it works.
1: Look at that
0: science. I've been doing it for years. Guys, I've been MMA fighting for years. Since my first fight, 2006. I've been at this for 20 years. Cutting weight, man, 25, 30 pounds ain't nothing. It's not. It's just staying consistent on it. When people start having a problem cutting weight because you're not consistent, let's just be real. You messed up here this day, and then you went all this day, and then next day, and then next thing you know, back into your routine. So it's staying consistent, man. I tell people, like, competitions are great. Makes you do right. When I know I had a fight coming up, I'm not going to eat this jelly dude so this boy can beat me up in front of my mama. I ain't gonna do it. And it makes you do right when you normally wouldn't. So I love competitions and setting up different things. Because the competition is fun, it's great, but a lot of it's for what it's gonna make me do and how consistent it's gonna make me stay.
1: Now, Calvin, I got another one to pick your brain on. This is one that comes across a lot that women have a question on. They wanna work out, they want a tone, but they don't want muscles.
0: Oh, yeah, I get that all the time.
1: How do you address that?
0: I think it's insulting to bodybuilders when I hear women say that. So that's what I say it to you. I say, babe, I'm going to keep it real with you. I'm going to keep it honest. Do you think that you going to show up? These women that you see, they purposely look that way. They train for hours on end. Diets, consistency, taking all the supplements, and they looking like that, they're taking steroids. They doing all of these hardcore things to look this way, and you think you just gonna show up and look that way? Girl, please. It's not gonna work that way. I don't care how much you lift weights or do whatever you do, you're not gonna look that way. It takes testosterone to get that way, guys. We know what that way means. It's starting to look manly, muscular, manly. if you're a woman and you look that way, it's because you're taking some kind of testosterone product. So no, I tell women,

0: I don't care how much we lift weights, you're not going to get this weight. I'm sorry, do not insult bodybuilders. Who do you think you are for all that these women come in here and put all this years of time and work to get this weight, and you think you can just show up and get that weight? So, yeah, it's just one of those things. So, now, guys, lift weights. You want to look good. You want to stay young. Lift weights. You want your body to take shape. Lift weights. If you want to be able to move forever, lift weights. It's the truth. Repetitive movements, doing the same repetitive movement with weight, has to make you stronger.
1: So what's the age limit on lifting weights, Cal?
0: You know, it's age limit. Oh, well, I know a age minimum. There's no age limit.
1: So there's no age limit at all.
0: When I say the limit. Well, no, I'm gonna say this. I don't let if you're kids 12-ish, 13, that's when you start lifting weights. My father wouldn't let me do so. It will stunt your growth. It will hurt your ligaments. Your things, them things are not hard. Them things are not grown and ready to go. I don't let kids lift weights until you're 12-ish, 13. And I don't know once I look at the kid. But after that, it's free range, man, for the rest of your life. I mean it. 95 lifting weight, 105 lifting weight, 120 like Moses. Yeah, we still pumping that iron. As long as you're lifting weights, that's what keeps you young, guys. I have to be honest, man. If I take breaks from time to time, I'm taking a little break hiatus now. If I take a break, my ligaments start to hurt. I ain't gonna lie, feeling my lower back, I do. And then I can go do a lower back exercise in 2 days. It's gone because I put that muscle right back there, guys. Muscle, that's what's gonna keep us. Meat, more meat in your ligaments, more meat in your bones, more meat on your face, more meat on your body. Meat is what makes us look young. And that's what fills out our skin, guys. It's our skin that makes us look older. And as we lose fat and we lose muscle, that our skin keeps growing, your bones and your body don't. So with that recollection, lift weights is gonna keep your skin stuck to your body. It makes a big, big difference when I start seeing my clients for the first couple of weeks. They change, their skin changes. Their skin changes, man. So it's great, man. It's great. And it don't have no age limit. I got a lady now. She's listening to the radio. I just signed her up last week. Shireen, if you listen, thank you for listening, baby. She came to the gym. She signed up. Older lady, but the way she moves, oh, my goodness, man. She is, man, if anybody know what a sprawl is, it's a high. a sprawl is tough. It's a wrestling move. It sounds the easiest thing in the world. If you want to try, this is what you do. Do it slow. Go down to the ground, let your stomach touch the ground, and then get back to your feet. Do that 5 times and see how you feel after you do that. That's one of the toughest exercises I got. As simple as it is, drop to the ground. You can do it slowly. Drop to the ground, let your stomach touch the ground, and then get back to your feet. This woman, once she did it, because I was altering on how I was going to do her training, but I test everybody. That's why I bring them in for boxing class, because I let them do some calisthenics and the movement. Once I see that movement, it tells me everything I need to know about the person. I saw her do a sprawl. I said, I can put this woman in a cage. Oh, my God. I can have her fighting, man.
1: Oh,
0: like,
1: my goodness.
0: I couldn't believe how well she moved. This woman's deep in her 60s, but she's moving like a champ.
1: Wow, is amazing.
0: I know people in their 30s who are not in shape who can't move that well. So it's not an age thing. Age is just a if you're repetitively not been working out, yeah, it's going to be worse in your 60s than it was in your 30s. But if you've been working out and training, who knows? Your 60s may be better than your 30s. I know a lot of people have trained that way.
1: But the American Heart Association say you easily add 15 to 20 years of your life if after 50, if you're willing to strength train.
0: Yeah, the weights make you young. It's the difference. That's the game-changing difference. And I look at it in my gym. I got people coming in and out. I mean that. I have groups. Every 30 minutes, 8 people.
1: That's
0: every
1: right.
0: 30 minutes, 8 people.
1: That's
0: every
1: right.
0: 30 minutes, and we get
1: That's
0: them
1: right.
0: in and we get them out.
1: That's right.
0: That's what I say. It doesn't take long.
1: No waste of time.
0: No waste of time. If you're in the gym and you tell me, Calvin, that thing, 2 hours going in, you wasn't going in, okay? You wasn't. Your body ain't made that way. I said, dog, I trained 8 weeks for a 15-minute fight. So and that's intense, and we're dead tired in the 15 minutes. So if you're training that way, your body's not going to last 2 hours. We train intense. We build you up. Now, granted, we're going to start from the bottom, but we build you there. But at that last 30 minutes, that last set, I'm watching your muscles break down. How? Because we're using the right kind of weight for you. Granted, your weight may not be as strong as the one next to you, but I know what's best for you. And we're trying to break down muscle tissue. Break it down, build it up. I told people you don't build muscle in the weight room. You tear and you break it down. That last set is very, very important. Heavy weight with the right technique. And I promise you, every week you will look different. Every week.
1: Folks, if you're just tuning in, you've been listening to the Hackney Fitness Show with very, very crucial show. I want to build on this next week, Calvin.
0: Yeah, that'd be great.
1: I love, you know, getting people in the right mindset with their diet, motivating them to want to be better for themselves.
0: Definitely.
1: Take them to church, Calvin.
0: I want to come at you with this. We're talking about surgery. CJ's come from a surgery. Guys, take it light. You know how many times I had to tell this dude to put that weight down yesterday? Because he wants to, his brain says, go back to doing what you was doing.
1: Man, I miss it.
0: We got time.
1: Miss it.
0: Take
1: hungry.
0: Time. If it's hurting, it shouldn't be hurting. It should be easy. And then gauge it every week. We gonna, I know you hungry. I'm going to feed you next week.
1: Man, I'm hungry.
0: But right now, we're going to do lightweight until I know he's healed up, guys. So that's the best way. But, guys, what I can say as far as training, I want to live longer. I want to look and feel better. I want to get the most I can out this life. 3 times a week is what you should be training. 3 times a week. With someone, if you don't know what you're doing, get with somebody who does. Guys, we did it over there. There are 9 muscles in your body. 9 that I need to hit every week. We hit the whole body. That's how you keep the whole body going. You come see me 3 times a week, 30 minutes each time. We're going to have 40 years to your life. You're going to look young. You're going to feel young. And your life's going to be a whole lot better. You'll find yourself doing more things because you have more energy, guys. So don't sit on the couch. Don't sit in that chair. You always hear that. It'd be the last chair you sit in. Really, it will. Get up, go do something. Make yourself better, make yourself stronger. Add more time. I think that's the biggest thing about this. I want to live as long as I can live. Not just life, quality life. The best life I can live. And how do you do that? Work out 3 times a week. Or make it easy for yourself. Come see me, 318-715-0186. Or you can just shoot me a text and say, Calvin, I want that free workout. I'm sorry, that workout, no cost. Come in, no cost. What is that? It's a workout. We're going to take you in the office. I'm going to show you the diet plan, the supplement plan. You're going to get a plethora of knowledge. And if you like it, we'll take your pictures, get you signed up. That's something we also do. We take pictures all the time. The pictures really let you know what's going on. Keep up with your progress. When you keep up with your progress, you're going to find yourself being more consistent. You're going to really see the changes. And your diet won't be. Once you see the changes, the diet's easy. Because you know I ain't going to mess this up, baby. Keep the diet going. Join me once a week.
1: And we out.
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I just want to say, I need a witness up in here. 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

0: Ooh, them sopranos struggling. God gonna give you double. 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
0: The first two books, The House Built on the Hill Can't Be Hid, and Oh No Man, Nothing But to Love Him, are available right now on Amazon in paperback or ebook, packed with twists, action, and scenes that hit like a movie. 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And the heat doesn't stop there. 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The Kate and Roger series by John D. Hoffman. 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

0: snakes, zombies, sharks, heights, speaking in public. The list of fears is endless. But while you're clutching your blanket in the dark, wondering if that sound in the hall was actually a footstep, the real danger is in your hand when you're behind the wheel. 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
1: 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The Kate and Roger series by John D. Hoffman. 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

That's the end of the show. Thank you. 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
0: The first two books, The House Built on the Hill Can't Be Hid, and Oh No Man, Nothing But to Love Him, are available right now on Amazon in paperback or ebook, packed with twists, action, and scenes that hit like a movie. 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

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Even though I want you to take me out of this, I need your strength to endure because I want to give up.

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0: The first two books, The House Built on the Hill Can't Be Hid, and Oh No Man, Nothing But to Love Him, are available right now on Amazon in paperback or ebook, packed with twists, action, and scenes that hit like a movie. 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The Kate and Roger series by John D. Hoffman, another sponsor of this station.
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0: say, I done searched all over. 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
0: 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The Kate and Roger series by John D. Hoffman, another sponsor of this station.
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Greg Phillips on your radio. Glad to have you here. Thursday night, living it like it's the weekend. It's the Southern Soul Throwdown. If you're not bumping it, you're not bumping it. More of your favorites are coming up. The request lines are open. You can dial me up. 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Weather-wise for tonight, clear skies. Low around 62. Tomorrow, sunny, high 91. Currently right now, we're at

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